Welcome back to Art Rock Avalanche and another two-hour journey into popular and unpopular music that has pushed the boundaries of rock and roll. And a bunch of other stuff, like that track from Randy Van Warmer. That's not a stage name I learned this week. His name is actually Randy Van Warmer. Randy's career peaked early when he reached number 4 on the US Billboard charts with a beautiful ballad called Just When I Needed You Most, which is definitely worth a listen. Despite his instant soft rock fame, Randy's music would quickly take a turn towards the dark and the weird, such as that track Down Like a Rock about a drowning boy, told from the drowning boy's perspective. Honestly, I can't believe a song on that topic could rock as hard as that does. Tonight's show is going to be a pretty eclectic mix of material, and we'll start out with a track from Of Montreal, who were actually of Athens, Georgia. The track is called I Was Never Young, and it came out today, April 12th, 2005.

Alrighty, that was Rush with Red Lenses from the album Grace Under Pressure, released on this date back in 1984. Rush are going to be touring with a new drummer, Annika Niles, this year. I don't know if they're going to be pulling out Red Lenses, but it will be interesting to see if they maybe vary the set list a little bit with a new drummer. And before that, it was Germany's RPWL with I Don't Know What It's Like. And before that, another German band, Lirial, with their Hot Off the Presses 2026 cover of the Skyboat Song. The Skyboat Song goes back to the 1700s and has been covered so many times. But most recently, people probably know it as the theme song for all 8 seasons of Outlander. And now it's time to get spiritualized.

That was the UK's own space rock outfit, Osric Tentacles, who have been around for a long time now. They formed at a festival at Stonehenge in 1983, when a bunch of different sort of hippie musicians had an impromptu six-hour jam on stage, and that led to a long, ongoing career of making instrumental albums that bring together sort of a hypnotic, raga-like beat with lots of guitars and lots of keyboards. Osric Tentacles have put out 16 albums now, by my count, and are well worth investigating. They're a wonderful band. Before the Osrics was another bafflingly named outfit, Tame Impala from Australia, with a track called Alter Ego. And before that, it was Spiritualized with Out of Sight.

From the Media Factory in the south end of Burlington, Vermont, this is 99.3 FM WBTV LP Burlington, streaming online at 993wbtv.org. We're going to switch things up a little now and play some Mike Oldfield. Mike made his debut in 1973 with a very famous album called Tubular Bells, which showcased the format that all his albums would take for the rest of the 70s,

big sidelong suites, generally instrumental tracks. He would play a ton of different guitars on the tracks, but also would play bass, organ, tubular bells, lots of different percussion, probably about 20 other instruments I'm not thinking of. Mike didn't really play an instrument, he just played instruments in general. Tubular Bells was a huge, huge hit, reaching number 3 on the US charts, and then, even crazier, was in the top 10 on the UK charts for over a year. So Tubular Bells was a huge album. It was inevitable there would be a second album from Mike Oldfield, and we're going to hear half of it right now. Ladies and gentlemen, this is Hergest Ridge, Part 1.

Welcome back. That 21 minutes of symphonic perfection came to us from the UK's Mike Oldfield, who was side one of 1974's Hergest Ridge. And if you liked it, Mike Oldfield has a ton of music like that, a ton of albums with 20-minute long instrumental excursions that are very melodic and very memorable. He was a true one of a kind. Now we're going to stay with more 70s English rock with Jethro Tull. From their 1974 album War Child, this is the third hurrah.

That was Gary Wright of Dreamweaver fame with More Than a Heartache from 1980. And before that, the Dutch group Exception with Bingo Bingo from the album Bingo. And before that, a pretty obscure French group called Ergo Sum that only had one album back in 1971. If you've enjoyed the music on tonight's episode, you can check out the playlist for every episode of Art Rock Avalanche on 993wbtv.org. Thanks for listening, and I hope you can join in the fun again next week at 8 p.m. And we're going to close out this week's episode with the second installment of a segment I debuted a while back called Metal for People Who Don't Like Metal. I don't particularly like metal, but I love epic music that has great melodies and lots of keyboards, and that's the kind of territory we're going to go into now. First up is a Finnish group called Amberian Dawn, who blend crunch and melody as well as anyone. This track is Cherish My Memory.

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1: Nutmeg Junction proudly presents Barnaby Druthers. Barnaby Druthers, London's second favorite detective, investigates mysteries with his intellectual partner, Harper Thorne. The classic Victorian-era tales take place in Victorian London, while modern Druthers stories take place in modern-day America. Right here on Barnaby Druthers.

0: Barnaby Druthers, Nothing Happens on a Tuesday. A Barnaby Druthers short story.
1: Come on in, Dr. Vandermeer, and shut the door. Don't worry about putting out your cigar. There's the tray for you, clean and fresh as a daisy on the desk. I don't touch the weed myself. Still, the president's office has all the amenities, eh? What? You're new to the Grey Griffin Club, so you may not have heard, but the members saw fit to place me in this rather esteemed role. One doesn't wish to sound one's own trumpet, but I understand the decision was unanimous, although there's something to be said about running unopposed. One day, this noble brow will grace the walls in portraiture, like all of my predecessors. Well, all except for President Eldridge Wallace. It used to be here, of course, but there was the incident last Tuesday. I'm sure you know all about it. No? Someone must have told you, surely. No? Well, this is a rather bit of luck. Why don't you sit back, Doctor, and lend an ear? I don't mind saying I'm something of a raconteur, and the story involves one of our esteemed members, Barnaby Druthers. You see, Droopy, I call him Droopy, all the members in the club have our own names, our own nom de guerre, if that's the phrase I'm thinking of. Is it? Possibly. You may earn your own nom de guerre while at the club, Doctor. As I was saying, Barnaby Druthers arrived at the club, and that's when I pulled him aside for a quick word. Member Druthers, good to see you, old boy. I call you Member Druthers instead of Droopy because I'm acting in my official capacity as president.
2: Ah, then what can I do for you, President Smythe?
1: It appears the club has need for your particular skills, that of the private inquiry kind you enjoy so much. I trust you won't mind donating some of your time to benefit your treasured institution.
2: Donating as in declining to invoice for services rendered. You know we only accept honorariums for our efforts.
1: It is for the good of the club, and there will be a mention of it at the annual dinner.
2: Anything in print?
1: Perhaps it can be arranged.
2: Then I shall listen and consider it accordingly.
1: Obviously, I told Druthers about the case. You know, the one involving the portrait. I'll bring you up to speed. You see that empty frame there? That frame once held the portrait of Eldridge Wallace. Good old E.W. I say good old, but he was really just old. Then again, one doesn't speak ill of those who have passed on. Besides, he was not a rather formidable banker as well as president of the club. Yes, indeed. As you can see, the portrait sliced right out of the frame. Such an activity was not approved of, and we saw fit to find out what transpired. And Druthers conducts private and confidential inquiries, so I brought him up to the office. You can imagine Druthers scoured the office, and after some time, he said those fateful words.
2: My word, Spotty. The painting's missing.
1: Yes, Druthers. I should have mentioned that was the specific mystery we want you to solve.
2: Perhaps I would find success with greater speed if Miss Thorne joined us here.
1: Won't do, old boy. You know the rules. A confirmed bachelor's in our number haven't spoken to a woman in years. We don't want to cause a panic for all concerned. Still, I suppose there's nothing for it if you insist.
2: I shall send a wire at once.
3: Mr. Druthers, I came as soon as I received the wire. Are we here to investigate that missing painting?
1: Excellent! A wicket on the first bowl, as it were.
3: Whose portrait was removed?
2: Eldridge Wallace. Good old E.W. Well, not so much good as just old E.W. Banker, landlord, former president.
1: I could have said the same, Barnaby. Well played.
3: The other portraits here are of the former presidents during their tenure at the club as well.
1: Indeed. E.W. held the position before Danvers. You remember Danvers, don't you? Poor man.
3: Are there any particulars on the painter?
1: Ah, simple burglary motive. Interesting. I haven't the foggiest idea. Do you, Druthers?
2: Hardly. I suppose there would be a difference if the painter was G.F. Watts, the acclaimed portraitist, or H.R. Watts, which is just a name I made up with no significance whatsoever.
1: Exactly.
3: Has anyone been in the room since the theft?
1: I did lock it once I discovered the missing painting. The board held a meeting here on Friday, and then I bent your ear on the subject today.
3: So the theft occurred a week ago on Tuesday?
1: Quite right. Nothing happens on a Tuesday. We generally have a guest speaker on Saturday evenings and other festivities on Fridays. Sundays are nights of quiet reflection, and nothing in particular happens on a Tuesday.
2: I suppose we should look for items and things and whatnot that's out of place here.
3: Exactly, Barnaby.
2: Like this copy of Punch on the shelf.
1: No, that's mine, I'm afraid. That's nothing.
3: Like these ashes on the floor by the desk.
2: My word. A copy of Funny Folks. Here are the Grey Griffins.
1: Once again, that's nothing. In fact, just consider the bookshelf outside the boundary here.
2: We're not hitting for six.
1: Quite.
3: Inside the empty frame, the canvas has a clean cut. A precision instrument did the deed.
2: Did it indeed?
3: Who was the guest speaker last Saturday?
1: We didn't have one. It was the initiation of the new members.
3: Mr. Druthers will need a list.
2: Yes, the list, if you please.
1: Throughout the week, Barnaby and Hawthorne investigated the background of our esteemed former president, E.W., and it was discovered that his business dealings did not always endear himself to some in the general public. Yes, indeed. His purchasing and repurposing of the property has often created some discontent. Druthers found one particular property to be of importance. Speak of the fellow.
2: You don't mind if we empty the tray, do you? Of course you don't.
3: The property in discussion is the one on the East End. I'm sure you know it, Doctor. It was the one your practice was housed in until you were forced out and you lost some patients in the move.
2: You asked to inspect the ashes.
3: It is fortunate the cigar brand is not a common one. From the Americas, if I'm not mistaken, Dr. Vandermeer.
1: It is unfortunate, Doctor, that you took up vandalism during your membership. I would have enjoyed getting to know you better. You may have earned a nom de guerre of your own. Perhaps it would have been Dr. Vandermeer. Instead, all you've earned is expulsion and an invoice for the repair once the painting has been returned, along with an invoice for Mr. Druthers' investigation.
2: An honorarium.
1: Has Inspector Gregson wired to confirm we have it?
2: Not yet, President Smythe. But as he's been searching the doctor's residence while you've been telling your story, I believe we should have it presently.
1: You can be assured that if we do not find satisfaction in the return of the painting and the invoice is paid, you will indeed hear more on the matter, Doctor. You are not excused, but you are expected to leave. Now, Dr. Vandermeer. Well, that was a sad bit of business, eh, what? Too bad. I rather like the Dr. Vandermeer phrasing.
3: You are quite the raconteur, President Smythe.
1: My dear Miss Thorne, we are looking for new members, and there is a vacancy.
3: Perhaps another time. I wouldn't wish to cause a panic for all concerned.
1: I don't see how you would.
2: I suppose the Grey Griffin Club would not wish to have the scandal of a member stealing a painting.
1: Wouldn't do, Droopy. Wouldn't do. Staying for lunch?
2: Afraid not. Mother expects me shortly for a whist game.
1: Too bad, old fellow. I was rather looking forward to some company. It's a Tuesday, don't you know? Nothing happens on a Tuesday.
0: Barnaby Druthers. Nothing happens on a Tuesday. Written, created, and produced by J. Timothy Quirk. Directed by A.J. Lynn. Starring Devin Richtmeyer, Humphrey Ralston, and David Macarelli. Music by Bob Eccleston. Additional music by Christiane Olson. A Barnaby Druthers short story.

Barnaby Druthers, Pettibone's Ghost, written, created, and produced by J. Timothy Quirk, starring David Macarelli as Smythe, with David Robinson, Humphrey Ralston, Jeff Savage, John Fabiani, and Alana Hunter. Directed by A.J. Lynn. Music by Bob Eccleston. Rondo a la Turca, performed by Christiane Olsen. Barnaby Druthers, Pettibone's Ghost, copyright 2022.

0: Nigel Pettibone was the miserable sort of fellow who enjoyed flinging the word standards into every casual conversation, as if he were the last longbowman at Agincourt defending the term's honor, when, truth be told, had he actually been in King Henry's number on St. Crispin's Day and heard the call that he which hath no stomach for this fight, let him depart. His passport shall be made, and crowns for the convoy put in his purse. Nigel Pettibone would most likely have found himself a few crowns to the better within a ramshackle farmhouse in Belgium. I don't wish to damn the man for his cowardice, especially when there are easily 27 or so better reasons for a condemnation. But on that day at the Grey Griffin's Club, when he sauntered in with a pallor more befitting a count from Transylvania with a penchant for nocturnal activities than the undeserving little clod who just summered seaside at Brighton with my beautiful cousin Penelope, while the rest of us were busy making Britain's economy the envy of the world, I couldn't help but feel a slight twinge of conscience bordering on concern for the fellow. That is, until he actually opened his mouth to speak. And then, all generosity of spirit departed from my mind like Nigel would have departed from Agincourt.
1: Really, Spotty, the number of four-wheelers careening down Knightsbridge without a care to the man in the street is appalling. I mean, the standards we should be upholding should never decline so precipitously as to have a man wait 10 minutes before crossing the street. At least not in Her Majesty's kingdom.
0: What about in Belgium? I asked with a wry grin, pleasing only myself and not feeling a bit embarrassed about it.
1: Whatever are you on about, Spotty?
0: How was your trip to Brighton?
1: Oh, Brighton. Well, yes, all well and good, I suppose. The air did me some good, such as it was.
0: And what of my fair cousin, Penelope?
1: She sends her love, of course.
0: Of course, I replied, knowing full well that the good name of yours truly had never been uttered once, when so much sunshine, merriment, and mirth was as bountiful as the sand at Brighton Beach. Pettibone slouched into a leather-bound wingback as Peabody materialized before him with tray, carrying his usual afternoon pick-me-up, removing any complaint about the standards of efficiency at the Grey Griffins. He gazed at the glass thoughtfully before steadying his nerves and then, without lifting his chin, looked only with his eyes and asked,
1: "Have you ever seen a ghost, Spotty?"
0: That depends. I thought I saw Frederick Gimble with a cup of Earl Grey this morning, and we all know how poorly his constitution has been of late.
2: It was chamomile. Not Earl Grey, you twit.
0: Intoned a voice near the eastern window that was clearly more insulted by the choice of tea than the claim that he might have passed to the great beyond when none of us was looking his way. One could tell how serious he was, for the time for club names ended as he polished off what remained in his glass and placed it back on the tray that had once again arrived in the nick of time with a full replacement at the ready. I must remember to give Peabody a good show for his dedication to the Griffins. He deserved an extra night off as a reward. But we need him, what with the autumnal charity games only 5 months away. Are you implying that you were visited by a visitor from the great beyond?
1: Not visited exactly, but I swear I saw a ghost.
2: Seeing a ghost is no great thing. If the ghost sees you, that's when you should worry.
1: Enough out of you, Gimble. When a fellow of good conscience wishes to converse with the president of the Grey Griffins, one would expect the decency of at least a modicum amount of decorum. At least, that's the sort of standards we expected when Danvers was in charge.
0: Danvers has his own problems, which, as you may recall, led to his unfortunate passing, resulting in my ascension to the current position as club president. But we don't speak ill of past presidents, or really any members in good standing who find themselves before St. Michael's gates. And when it's Nigel Pettibone's eventual time to face destiny's leisure, we will most likely never mention any of his 27 or so character flaws worthy of condemnation again. But there will no doubt be a formal rule promulgated removing the word standards from being uttered anywhere on the premises. Well, It's fortuitous you survived the paranormal experience, old boy.
1: You don't believe me.
0: My own beliefs are hardly a matter for polite conversation, Pettibone.
1: I tell you, I saw a ghost. There she stood in the window.
0: She? Your ghost was a lady? Suddenly Pettibone's story picked up a bit, and I wish to hear more.
1: A young lady, fine cheekbones, as I recall.
0: Oh, well then, by all means, tell us more.
1: Coming back from Brighton, I stayed at the Golden Whistle Inn. You know it, don't you, Spotty?
0: Is that the place down by the thing near the hill of some variety or other?
1: The same. As you know, I don't prefer to travel by rail.
0: That limits your ability to travel.
1: I was the only guest, according to the innkeeper, and I saw neither hide nor hair of any person living, save for the innkeeper himself, and, of course, his elderly mother who helped with the sandwiches. I wished to return to refreshed, you see, so I sojourned into the garden for a brief constitutional before retiring for the night. The moon was my only companion as a cold wind refreshed the senses.
0: You do paint a picture, Nigel. Pray, continue.
1: There in the window before me appeared the visage of a ghostly creature. Both lovely and frightening. Her hauntingly white face shone brightly in the moonlight.
0: Wait a moment, Nigel. Your own pallor isn't particularly rosy, and you could hardly pass for a specter from the heavens on high.
1: Shockingly white. She glowed, Spotty, with inhuman aura that was not of this world.
0: Well, if you say glowing with an inhuman aura, then please do go on.
1: I tell you, man, she was not of this time. The garment adorning her fragile frame couldn't have been sewn later than the time of George IV, if it was a day. She stared through me, piercing my soul before suddenly vanishing as swiftly as she appeared. I was shaken to my very foundation. I begged the innkeeper to tell me if I could meet the other guest, but he assured me there were no other guests that night.
0: Astonishing. Absolutely astonishing, if I should say so myself.
1: I feel compelled to return and investigate further, but, that is, to have witnesses would bolster the account. A what?
0: Undoubtedly. Not that I doubt you saw something quite extraordinary now.
1: Would you care to join me in this investigation?
0: I'm hardly the investigatory type, although I know someone who is. Droopy, have you been following this tete-a-tete? I turned to my friend, Barnaby Druthers, who sat behind a copy of the Morning Chronicle so I could not ascertain whether he was paying attention or asleep.
3: Were you saying something to me, Spotty?
0: Yes, indeed I was, Droopy, which is why I employed the epithet Droopy into said conversation.
3: I'm sorry, Spotty, my intention was otherwise engaged. How can I be of assistance?
0: I shared with my friend the key essentials of the story as related by Nigel Pettibone, without using the term standards once, and ended the tale with the question as to his interest in travelling to the Golden Whistle to discover for ourselves the truth behind the Lady of the Bright Moonlight Aura. Druthers politely declined.
3: My apologies, Spotty, but my investigations are more of the tangible variety and less of the otherworldly sort. I'm sure you understand.
1: An investigation is worthy of attention, whether otherworldly or otherwise. One would think an investigator of Barnaby Druthers' name recognition would have the high...
0: Barnaby Druthers is not only a member of the Grey Griffins, but he has assisted the club on more than one occasion in our troubles. Not just Danvers, mind you. Recall the Doctor of Ill Repute situation? Not to mention the lunch, of course. Oh, and by lunch, of course, I meant Lunch the Duck, a waterfowl for whom the Griffins became the unintentional hosts in our library. Lunch was later returned to a more pastoral setting where the prospect of finding himself in a fate akin to his name was assuredly removed, but that is a tale for another time. And we need not dwell over the details here, as I feel stories of this nature should stay focused on point, as I'm sure you'd agree. At that point, Frederick Gimble of Leicester chimed in with an offer of assistance.
2: If you need a third, I'm your man.
0: You're not going to leave yours truly alone in a pact with Nigel Pettibone and Frederick Gimble of Leicester, are you, Barnaby?
3: Yes, indeed I am. Good morning to you all.
0: And with that, Druthers was out of the study, leaving us nothing but the Morning Chronicle and our hopes of a competent conspiracy down by one man. As Nigel Pettibone previously mentioned, he was reticent to utilize the train for his transportation needs, so the three Griffin members, Nigel Pettibone, Frederick Gimble, and your humble narrator, fed ourselves into a four-wheeler and traveled due south to the small village of Salfords, which was conveniently located by the stream that bore the same name as the village. The Golden Whistle Inn was neither golden nor particularly musical in any regard, and the only reason to know the establishment was called the Golden Whistle was a wooden sign that hung above the door.
2: The Ghoulish Whistle would be more appropriate, I have no doubt.
4: Three for the night.
1: Thank you, Walter. Are there any other guests tonight?
4: Nary a soul has passed this way since you left, sir.
0: This inn must enjoy a long and storied history in this town. Is that not so?
4: The Golden Whistle has been in my family for generations.
0: Generations, you say? Will wonders never cease?
4: My great-great-grandmother named the inn after her child's favorite toy. She died young.
0: Was that around King George's reign?
4: It most likely would have been. Three rooms, 14 shillings each.
0: A slow, early evening in Salfords crawls to a standstill when one anticipates something unusual arriving when the moon reaches its zenith in the night sky. We enjoyed a dinner at a local establishment willing to provide the service as we happy few, and by we happy few, I mean three relatively unhappy Grey Griffins members, on a quixotic mission, sipped our beverages, and plotted our attack against the supernatural windmill in our future.
2: We should split up to surround the creature.
0: We should absolutely not split up, Gimble. And that was a particularly fatuous, uninspired, and wrong-headed thought you should have been too ashamed to have given any voice to. And if you had any pride, you would remove yourself from this table and soak your head in Salford's stream until your vacuous and insipid ideas washed away in a penitential rite so that the Lord Almighty would grant you absolution. And I say that with all due respect, as I'm sure you understand. Do you have any ideas, Pettibone?
1: I think we should stay together.
0: Very sensible, Nigel. I'm surprised you thought of it.
1: I've been thinking of nothing else, Smythe. At least, not since I saw the ghost of Salford.
0: Is that what we are calling her? I'm not sure we've agreed on the terminology.
2: We could call her the Ghost of the Golden Whistle.
0: It was such an unworthy comment that neither Pettibone nor I said a word, but simply stared back in disgust until Frederick Gimble of Leicester found the contents of his mug more engaging than our conversation. Nigel, we should recreate the evening exactly as it occurred on the night in question, lest some unforeseen detail makes our efforts null and void.
1: I wore the same attire.
0: Good, good. What else, old bean?
1: I had some slight spinach in the teeth. Black molars, as one does.
0: You should have mentioned that before, Nigel. You disappoint me. Waiter!
1: And I stood in the garden.
2: Perhaps there's spinach growing in the garden.
1: If we are to embark on this bizarre quest tonight, you must all agree to stand firm together.
0: All for one and all that. I'm game, Pettibone, and so is Gimble.
2: No time like the present, gentlemen.
0: And much to our amazement, he had said something entirely sensible, and we readily agreed. Within the half hour, we were standing in the garden and waited for the ghost to arrive in the window. A tad chilly, Nigel. Not that I'm complaining.
1: The night I saw her, there was a cold wind, or at least a breeze of note.
0: We stood in silence, looking alternately from the windows at the front of the inn to the general surrounding areas and back again. We studiously avoided looking at each other. Somewhere in the night, an owl conversed with the stars. Somehow, we were reminded of the insect creatures who found their voices at night. But the supernatural element does not follow an earthly schedule, and though they may cause alarm, they do not adhere to one. So we stood together waiting for an apparition with no guarantee it would arrive.
2: I'm going to bed.
1: You fool, Frederick. It won't be long now. It can't be. Steady your faith, man.
0: Though I nodded in agreement with Pettibone, my spirit was with Gimble. We stood in silence, and now staring mostly at our boots, and occasionally toward anywhere a ghost may be interested in appearing if they felt so inclined. And then, there she was. Standing at the window, a face, ghostly white and glowing through the glass as if all the angels in heaven had bestowed grace upon a frail creature who had met an untimely, sorrowful fate. She wore a vintage crown, just as Pettibone had relayed. We stared in awe as God's holy presence flowed through our core. We felt the solemn reverence for the truth in the moment of a departed loved one taken too soon from this mortal plane. She looked without seeing. Perhaps just as she was, but a remembrance of things past. She was, at this moment, seeing her surroundings as they were in her time. It was exactly the experience Nigel Pettibone described, made even more glorious by virtue of the fact that now there were witnesses to this miracle. I could not tear my eyes away from the vision before me, but I could imagine Gimble and Pettibone were frozen in their spots as well. I began to whisper a silent prayer when Gimble sneezed. The exact timeline of events from this moment forward are a bit of a blur. I do recall her eyes suddenly focusing on the three of us and then exclaiming in fright, a sound of horror that would indeed wake the dead, and even from our distance, we could hear her cry.
5: Uncle Walter!
0: In that moment, we realized that we were not three intrepid investigators on a hunt for a ghostly vision, but rather three cretinous Londoners standing in a garden peering into an innkeeper's niece's window, while she obviously wore some beauty cream whose glow was most likely doing wonders for the skin underneath, and also, much to our embarrassment, we failed to consider that a relative of the innkeeper may be staying in the inn without being considered a guest. We heard the loud proclamation of Walter Stewart, proprietor of the Golden Whistle Inn, as he yelled in fury before the back door slammed open.
4: Oi!
0: Now, as president of the Grey Griffins Club, I have, on occasion, presided over many tournaments of strength, speed, and agility, but never, in my years in service to the community in that capacity, have I ever witnessed a man run as fast as Frederick Gimble of Leicester. And I should know, because it took all my stamina to catch up with him at the end of the station. Undoubtedly, Nigel Pettibone, who had remained frozen in his spot as the innkeeper approached him, had failed to recognize the better part of valor was to extricate himself from the obviously inappropriate situation, and therefore had a lot of explaining to do with all interested parties in Village of Salford's. The night's event was never publicized, and if it found print, the Morning Chronicle, Druthers failed to mention it. Pettibone's ghost, as the event in question was soon designated within certain circles within the club, was a cautionary tale best told by candlelight, and with the pertinent names of the parties in question changed to protect the not-so-innocent. I was advised on good authority that when Nigel Pettibone found his way back to the Grey Griffins, his prior distinctive haunting pallor was replaced with a flushed redness, more suitable for an American auctioneer who barked the bidding results without taking the appropriate breaths. Nigel casually slumped into his chair, and Peabody emerged at the ready with a glass on the tray. Imbibing cautiously as if his every sip echoed through the study, after his second glass, with no one objecting to his presence, or the sound his mouth made when the liquid reached his gullet, Pettibone relaxed and looked for a copy of the Times, Post, or possibly the Chronicle, left over by another member who completed their use of it, and in time, he located the news that all was right in his world. During his afternoon of respite, someone inquired as to the status of traffic in that time of day. Nigel Pettibone reflected and, after a fashion, advised the number of carriages and four-wheelers in town this season was tolerable and certainly demonstrated that business was up, which was a relatively good thing. And he never once, during the many conversations he had within the club, did he ever mention the term standards again. So, all in all, the adventure was a net positive for yours truly and worth mentioning. I was not at the Grey Griffins for that auspicious event, for at that moment, I was enjoying a sabbatical in Brighton with Penelope, who had the good sense to invite me down to the seaside for a month of recreation and relaxation, and I had even better sense to accept the invitation, which goes to show that, whatever the cause, when one murmurs one's prayers, even during an error-laden adventure in a garden, sometimes those prayers are answered. And we must accept that with all due humility the situation demands.
6: Barnaby Druthers, Pettibone's Ghost. Written, created, and produced by J. Timothy Quirk. Starring David Macarelli as Smythe, with David Robinson, Humphrey Ralston, Jeff Savage, John Fabiani, and Alana Hunter. Directed by A.J. Lynn. Music by Bob Eccleston. Rondo a la Turca, performed by Christiane Olsen. Barnaby Druthers, Pettibone's Ghost, copyright 2022. The following is a work of fiction. Any similarities between any parties, living or dead, or situations are completely coincidental. All was dark. Then the throbbing in the back of his head reminded him he was alive, while his face reminded him that rough sandstone did not make a comfortable pillow. He opened his eyes. Nothing was in focus, and the blurs surrounding him were not immediately familiar. A cold wind supported the theory he was outside, a theory he had been forming since his mouth tasted like dirt. Slowly he pushed his head up and surveyed the landscape of uneven rock formations and sand, peppered with small, uninspiring pockets of brush. Miles away, mesas rose from the earth, cataloging epochs of natural history. Above him, the glorious canvas of the night sky reminded the man he was only a part of this universe, and that small part might have simply been dinner if he had been discovered unconscious by a predator like a mountain lion or bobcat, the rightful heirs to this vanishing wilderness. The man patted his breast pocket of his tuxedo jacket and felt the red-lined linen handkerchief that served as his pocket square. He straightened his black bow tie. Searching his pockets, he realized he had no phone or wallet or keys. Behind him, natural towers of sandstone and red mud ascended into the sky. Was he still in Utah? Most likely. He surmised the first inclination of the sunrise would soon eclipse the panorama of the night. He looked for signs of a path and found tracks of a four-wheeled vehicle, presumably an all-terrain vehicle, headed west. He had simply been dumped at the site. Presumably there was a way back. Seeing no benefit in remaining where he stood, Barnaby Druthers began a slow hike west as he tried to piece together the events that brought him to the desert.

Many visitors enjoy Moab for the arches, which is not referring to any fast food franchise, but the natural wonders within the national park. Certainly, photography of some sort would be involved in one's excursion to eastern Utah. It is not to say one could not even enjoy other areas of interest, such as paleontology or art, or possibly just the wine or the weather. But one would hardly expect any adventure to Grand County to exclude the capturing of the exquisite scenic beauty of a sunrise at the arches or the grand canopy of the vast night sky from the canyonlands and photography. Barnaby had no camera. He liked to think if he had one, it would be a classic Brownie. He liked to think that while completely ignoring and suppressing actual memories of the pre-digital age when he merely purchased disposable cameras that most often he had failed to have developed. In reality, he used the camera on his phone, which was a practical tool for his investigations. In the years conducting his unique line of work, his photography was ill-suited for framing and would never be confused with art. He took photos of the crime scenes and, when the occasion demanded it, selfies at the request of his growing fan base, as publicity of his many triumphs found a clear path into the zeitgeist of this modern era. But he had no phone now. The absence was a clue. Was it taken for his photos? Was it for his communications? Was it taken just as an expensive item of technology? This wasn't a theft. Surely his phone and wallet were stolen, but the purpose wasn't simply the theft. The theft of his belongings meant to obscure the real intention of the assailant. Yeah, assailant. He had been assaulted, hadn't he? Struck in the back of the head, brought out to the desert and left for dead, or more precisely, for harm to befall him so that the manner of his death could be determined to be natural causes. Someone might mistake his injury to come from a fall while hiking. Only Ms. Thorne could attest to the fact that he deplored hiking. He was happy others found enjoyment from it, but any movement that required more rigorous energy than a waltz, he considered less than ideal. A picture had been taken last night, a selfie. He was recognized in town, and there was nowhere in these United States where the lure of celebrity culture didn't create the requisite need for documentation of any encounter with a luminary who could find their activities recorded on page 6 of many newspapers of varying degrees of merit. He always reciprocated selfie requests with his fans who took selfies of their own. He felt it was important to create a representation of his efforts for the definitive record for future generations to know his generous gifting of his time. But Ms. Thorne thought his intention was simply vanity, and he could hardly disagree with the one who knew him best. He continued to move forward, following the path he presumed would take him to civilization. He did not recognize the topography, but then again, his short time in Moab did not provide him the opportunity to investigate the natural wonders. He was tasked with finding a missing person, or rather, a person who wished to remain missing. A celebrity who did not wish to be located is a rare creature indeed. But a motion picture studio hired Barnaby Druthers to find just such a person. Their leading actor of an upcoming film was believed to be in the area. At this point, they did not wish for him to be found so he could publicize the film. They wished for him to be found so as to possibly prevent further negative publicity that was being generated by his recent encounters with the general public.

0: Xander Draven was the star of the upcoming feature, Renlock, the Sabretooth Hunter. And as a method actor, he had lost himself in the role. Something was troubling him, and that trouble manifested itself in unusual ways. Details were not released to the public, and certainly not released to Barnaby. But he was made aware that there were some petroglyphs, more than 1,000 years old, in caves and on rocks in the area, and somehow that material fact had latched into the mind of the impressionable man. Visiting the caves was on Barnaby's itinerary, but he had a few tasks before that part of his investigation was to take place. So Barnaby spent his first day in town checking into his temporary lodgings and meeting with locals who had interacted with his target. Presumably Draven, though a method actor, hunted for his food at the local grocery store than out in the wild, but it is also quite probable that the actor knew how to disguise his appearance and enjoyed some assistance from locals for the simple chores on his behalf. One local known to have assisted Draven lived in a ranch house beneath the rocks in town, which Barnaby noted was conveniently close to a cinema. She was happy to speak to him, noting that she posted a selfie with the actor before he asked her to take it down. Barnaby acknowledged that, though the selfie was now removed from that particular social media site, it had not been removed entirely from the cache files on the internet, and this is what brought him to her door. She stated she did not know where he was, and that he was not staying with her, and a simple walk through the impeccably tidy house gave no indication that there was an unwanted or wanted guest occupying a fold-out sofa bed on a nightly basis. She knew more than she told Druthers, but he knew at least that Draven was not there at present. She posted about Barnaby Druthers' visit immediately, and that may have alerted Draven to his presence, and presumably to his mission. Draven was classically described as an introvert, but like many introverts of Druthers' acquaintance, Draven was an introvert who liked to be in the company of others. The grand night sky is not the only nightlife in Moab, and Barnaby visited the local hunts, a particularly enjoyable part of his profession, which counted on the expense report. Wearing a tuxedo, adorned with a red-lined folded pocket square, made him stand out among the patrons, and for those familiar with his work, and made identifying the man easier while he was wearing his iconic attire. While Barnaby was hunting for Xander Draven, Draven, as a method actor, might have been hunting his own prey, Barnaby. Somewhere along a side road off of 191, he felt a sudden pain, and then he felt nothing, until feeling the wind and dirt, he awoke alone in the desert. He should have asked Harper Thorne to go with him. Then again, he knew she was otherwise engaged in her own investigations in California, and the specific assignment was time-sensitive. He did need someone to back him up, and Mrs. Kipling would not have joined his cause. She barely tolerated putting the kettle on a second time for him for another pot of chamomile. He continued to follow the path in the sand. He walked enough to make the excursion count as a hike, and he resolved it would be his last voluntary one for this trip. When he heard voices and some music up ahead, his first thought was that he might be hallucinating, but then he realized he would never willingly hallucinate anything considered to be in the top 40 of this day and age. He would sooner hallucinate something from the heyday of the Gilded Age, certainly something in the public domain by this point. He reached a campsite, and he was nearly giddy with excitement, which, for anyone in his British lineage, manifested itself by raising an eyebrow and slightly smiling. He emerged from the desert and introduced himself to the campers.
1: My name is Barnaby Druthers. Perhaps you've heard of me.
0: Holy cats, what happened to you?
1: It is a fascinating story, I assure you, but I wonder if you might have a water bottle.
0: Yes, honey, get a water bottle.
1: Thank you. Now, if you'd be so kind, where are we?
0: Well, that's Titan over there.
1: Excellent. Unfortunately, that provides no real frame of reference without the use of internet via my phone, which has gone missing.
0: Phone? You know, we found a damaged one near the path. We picked it up to throw it away. You know, leave nothing but footprints, take nothing but photos, that sort of thing. I don't suppose it was yours. The phone was indeed Barnaby's, and though the screen was cracked beyond all repair, the SIM card, which is the truly necessary part of the phone that contained his personal assets, contacts, and made the phone uniquely his, was undamaged. The kind and generous campers accepted a selfie with the notable Barnaby Druthers over a sunrise photo of the Fisher Towers, which they resolved to obtain the following morning, and instead drove him back to his hotel in Moab. He spent the morning taking care of his personal business. His wallet had been taken, but his cards had not been used. Clearly, theft for monetary value was not the prevailing factor for why he was assaulted. After swallowing his pride and calling Harper for a wire transfer of cash, he obtained a less impressive temporary phone for a SIM card. He no longer had access to his international driver's license, but since he did not take the rental to the local haunts the night before, he still had the keys to his rental vehicle in his hotel room. In the early afternoon, he searched social media and found the selfie he had taken earlier that day with the woman whose ranch house he had visited. Their selfie had more than a dozen likes, many comments with some variation of, "Wow," and "Who's that?" But there were a few angry responses, and Barnaby took note of them and reviewed the profiles of those who responded negatively. One person's invective in the comment section filled half the screen. He was dismayed that Barnaby was going to bother a performing artist he held in high esteem. The man was local. He was big. There was an entire photo album of his social media page celebrating his adventures on an ATV. Based on all the available data, this was most likely a person of interest in the Xander Draven case.

0: On the western part of the city, near the Wetlands Preserve, Barnaby staked out the man's house from his rental vehicle. This time, prudence was the better part of valor, and he chose suitable clothing that was not his traditional tuxedo. He was mortified by having to wear a baseball cap promoting a team out of Provo. In the afternoon, the man drove on 128 while Barnaby attempted to keep a discreet and sizable distance until the man pulled his truck onto an unpaved patch on the side of the road aligning a steep, rocky hill. It took some time for Barnaby to reach the pull-off area. There were two trucks pulled off to the side. Barnaby parked next to them. He could not see anyone from his vantage point, but he considered that anyone might very well see him, and if he were not careful, the attempt on his life from last night might be completed here. Undeterred, he began to climb the rocks to the top of the hill. He reached a small alcove where extraordinary petroglyphs on the rocks were partially defaced by modern graffiti. He considered the original petroglyphs' historical significance as he climbed further until he heard voices. Realizing no resolution would be made if he remained where he was, he climbed the last section and found two men, the large, burly, bearded man he had followed, and a slightly framed, handsome fellow he recognized from other sources.
1: Xander Draven, I presume.
0: The burly man said, "That's the guy I was talking about, Barnaby Druthers." The actor replied, "I didn't tell you to do anything to this man. He tells me you were hit over the head, sir, and brought to the desert. How are you?"
1: "Better than I was last night."
0: "Obviously, I had nothing to do with it." The burly man interjected, "I was trying to protect your privacy. Even now, we should..." He was silenced by the actor, who said, "Quiet, please." The actor turned to Barnaby and said, "What can I do for you? I mean, I'm sure you wish to press charges against this man, and I would be happy to provide an account supporting your theory if you desire it. But you know, I'm not going to go with you anywhere. I'm quite happy where I am. I'm at home here. It's where I should be. And I doubt you could take me anywhere. I do not wish to go, even if my friend here wasn't with me."
1: "I only wish for you to take this phone call."
0: With that, Barnaby took out his cell phone and called a direct number, and a voice answered. Barnaby identified himself and then handed the phone to Xander. While the two had a conversation, Barnaby climbed down to where the alcove supporting the petroglyphs were, and he expected them once again while the private phone conversation was held. After some time, the burly gent climbed down the hill and with a turn said, "Sorry," before going back down to his truck and quickly departing. Barnaby alighted the hill once more and found that Xander Drake was nowhere to be seen, but his phone was sitting upon a rock, waiting for his return. Barnaby dialed the number once more, and a voice at the other end congratulated him for a successful investigation and confirmed that invoices would be paid promptly. When the Renlock the Sabretooth Hunter movie came out, to mixed reviews, Draven had already traversed the talk show circuit, as he was contractually obligated to do. It should be noted his next role was that of an accountant who becomes embroiled in a case of mistaken identity, and the meticulous nature of that character required a method actor of Draven's ability to ensure that all of his obligations were fulfilled. Barnaby stayed in Moab for a few weeks to enjoy the night sky, the natural wonders of the Utah landscape, and even some hiking, so long as he called the activity adventuring instead of hiking. They say while there he even managed to conduct more than one investigation, which may be recounted here at a future juncture. When he finally returned home, he purchased watercolors and acrylic paints and some canvases, and in his own way began to discover a new way to create a representation of his efforts for the definitive record, which he referred to in the nonsensical phrase, his modern petroglyphs.
2: The House at the End of Sycamore Lane by J. Timothy Quirk. Read by J. Timothy Quirk.

They say the house at the end of Sycamore Lane is haunted by the ghost of Sophronia Lancaster, a serious woman of determined disposition. Far from the city, the Gothic steeples tower above untamed woods where no living thing dares to surface for long. One fateful evening, a horse-drawn carriage stops for a passenger to disembark before speeding away like the howling wind. Footsteps take the gravel path, down the lane, and up the stairs to an unlocked door. The aged wood announces an arrival. The connection with the outside world severs as the door closes, and all is quiet save for the grandfather clock that marks the time to match a heartbeat even the angels could hear. One set of footprints across the dusty floor belies the truth that there are two occupants now in the space that was once called a home. In the house at the end of Sycamore Lane, a confession is prepared.

The parlor had never been a room for music or joy, but was usually kept tidy and was efficiently organized, with only one book that Sophronia called her home, making a bookcase unnecessary. The Lancasters' limited income went to their debts, not to entertainment, except for a bottle of spirits that Benjamin Lancaster replenished and kept in his study, and another bottle that stored his dreams and imagination. The latter lay shattered on the floor as the remains of a partially completed model of Nelson's HMS Victory, and that glass bottle that was meant for it represented two decades of struggle that came to nothing. The Lancasters had no children, and as their ancestors had long since departed from the earth, Lancasters were an island to themselves, eking out an existence in a world that barely acknowledged their presence. Dreaming of the sea, Benjamin Lancaster remained at the mill where the flowing river constantly reminded him there were adventures just downstream that would never be his. Sophronia labored in the house, taking on sewing tasks whenever possible for extra money. When they were newly married, the Lancasters' paltry inheritance was invested poorly, a decision that gave way to a desperate second failed investment. Their third failure was the death knell to happiness. On the very day that all creditors were paid in full, Benjamin and Sophronia sat silently in the parlor in peace, unsure of what would come next. Sophronia decided she would like some tea. Benjamin decided he would retire to his study. When they unexpectedly rose together, the table shook, and the bottle holding the partially completed model of the HMS Victory fell to the floor. Benjamin stared down at his unfinished work that lay in ruins before him. "This won't do," he said, taking his coat in his hands.

spirit persisted, unsatisfied. One cold autumn evening, Benjamin Lancaster returned to the house at the end of Sycamore Lane. Upon entering the house, he made his way to the parlor and sat in an old familiar chair. After some time, he lifted Sophronia's book off the table and read the title for the first time. House and Home Papers, a series of dated essays about domestic life in 1865 by Harriet Beecher Stowe under the pen name Christopher Crowfield. Benjamin looked from the book back to the floor. Upon further consideration, he found the broom in the closet and soon discarded the broken glass and wooden and cloth pieces of the ship. However, he placed the ship's name card into his breast pocket. Returning Sophronia's book to its rightful place on the table, he sat in his chair once more. Looking up with a voice weakened by time, he said, "I did not find adventure. There is only a different mill further downstream. Any man can see. This will do." The night air whispered a response only he could hear. His eyes closed, and within the hour, only the sound of the grandfather clock remained.

trillions of cigarette butts are thrown into the environment yearly. Contrary to what many believe, cigarette butts are not harmless. They contain hundreds of chemicals that include formaldehyde, arsenic, lead, copper, chromium, and cadmium. They also contain a variety of polyaromatic hydrocarbons. Next time you're putting out your butt, consider picking them up and taking them with you to your place of residence for disposal. A friendly reminder from your community members here at the Media Factory.

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1: I didn't know what was happening, so I looked up at my friend Terry and said, "Did you hear that? 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

0: Lieutenant said there was something unnatural about the condition of one of the bodies.
1: There was. It was shriveled.
0: Shriveled? Well, sometimes seawater does strange things to human flesh.
1: In this case, I don't think so.

music to the ears of the hungry. The sizzle of a mouth-watering hamburger. 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Man, that's hunger heaven. And you'll feel like you're heaven sent when you get one at our refreshment stand.

Good evening, you are tuned to the Night Train Cocktail Lounge, riding the rails, back into the past, kicking up the dust into the dusk, listening to sounds from back when. I'm your host, Brian Manley. Thank you for joining me again for this journey. It happens every week. Let me tell you what we've been doing so far. We had a couple of Arthurs in there. Arthur Lyman Group with Yellow Bird ended that set. We had some doo-wop from Arthur Lee May and the Crowns with This Is the Night for Love. We had Taiko Onuki in there with Sargasso Sea from her 1979 album Sunshower, which from what I understand is kind of considered ground floor, big influence on the Japanese city pop genre. The Circle, excuse me, from the Nuggets compilation with I Wonder What She's Doing Tonight. From Kenya, we had Kipkoski Arap Chepkwani with the Kipsigis Men doing Arap Tarpatele Ole Ole Leo. And from Brazil, we had Nicholas Mariano doing Dita Kuja. Solomon Burke started everything off with I'm Leaving on That Late Late Train. Love it when he says, this old raggedy car ain't gonna make it. I hear ya, Mr. Burke. Again, this is the Night Train Cocktail Lounge. Transistors are recommended. Well, I'm gonna get back into the music, and I think I'm gonna do that with some Kiss. Here on the Night Train Cocktail Lounge. Marshmallow, please rock and roll.

takes and don't know it. Now we do the hunter sound something like this.

That train was coming in a little hot. Okay, you're listening to the Night Train Cocktail Lounge. We catch up on what we've been touring through here in the lounge from our guests. Winfield Parker into that set with Mr. Clean. Hassel Atkins with The Hunch. If you ever need me to regale you with some stories of Hassel, buy me a cocktail and I'll talk your ear off, probably. Eric Dolphy in there with GW. Kiss started everything off with... That's a weird collection I have. Not like an official release, but a bootleg thing that is demos. And that was Kiss doing Sunday Driver, which would eventually become the song Let Me Know on their debut album, 1973. Yep. Okay, this is the Night Train Cocktail Lounge. I'm your host. Getting back into the music here, getting back into the lounge. Night Train Cocktail Lounge with Carla Thomas.

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0: come back and it don't be late. 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
1: This song has gone on far too long. Johnny LeClaire, you could have wrapped up this little dance a while

Into that set with Robert Drasnan doing Warm Night Wind. And yeah, Johnny LeClaire in there with a never-ending version of I'll Swing You Baby. Carla Thomas with B-A-B-Y. Such a good song. And that brings us, I think I might have a couple of tracks, maybe one, I'm not sure, we'll see. And I'm gonna end things with some Art Blakey from the Moanin' album. Stay tuned to the station for more excellent programming. Everybody have a great week.

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belly dove. 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
1: You know how great you feel right after you hit the gym, go for a run, or ride your bike? 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

0: 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One woman told me the other day, and did she make a cheese sweet mama lay? You can put it in a pot.
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American brother, dull-eyed and empty-faced. Races Sundays in Jersey in a Chevy stock Super 8. He rides her low in the hip, on the side he's got Bound for Glory. He-

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he's got four, but one doesn't work. 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But he's here for you

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And all those times he would sit near you, well, he was actually looking at me. But he's here for you. Oh, like I'm here for you.

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But

Well, he's got four, but one doesn't work. He hasn't had the easiest life. You know, he wasn't this way since birth.

0: Vaccines such as those offered by Pfizer, Moderna, and Novavax have been shown to reduce the likelihood of catching COVID. And if you do catch it, those same vaccines have also been shown to give you a better chance of surviving the disease. COVID can be deadly. But what happens if the risk of getting COVID makes it difficult or impossible for you to access those vaccines? 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

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She was sitting in the Silver Spoon Cafe. I started to keep going, but something made me stop.

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don't love me. Love is the answer, release from most of the questions of my heart. Why are we here and where do we go? Nothing was so hard. 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

Hill and by you, hill and by you, hill and by you, hill and by you, hill and by you, hill and by you, hill and by you.

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I was glad to be on Folk Talk. I'm from West Virginia, and this is 99.3 FM, WBTV, LP, Burlington. 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

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You know you ain't enough, the baby. Coming through just like a caddy on that low, low shit. Talking smooth just like my daddy on his 4-4 tip.

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Hey, 1-2, you still don't know me though. Hey, hey, every page I pick a picture as my preference, but just for reference, I like them all, number 1 through number 27.

film camera with an adjustable apparature. I want a three-piece stereo with a five-disc carousel that's sweeter than an apple dipped in peanuts and caramel. One time I bought a bow and arrow before I figured out that Michael Jackson was the scarecrow. My sisters both used to have braids and hair bows. 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I guess besides that year in Haiti.

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2: Good morning. This is your morning announcements, a weekly show highlighting the week ahead at the Media Factory, sharing news and music and stories from our community. And I'm your host today, Jin. And for the first time ever, with me in the studio is Jonae. Welcome.
3: Hello. Good morning.
2: It is so nice to have you here in the studio.
3: I am very nervous, as you know.
2: Well, you know what? This is the best part about radio is that no one can see you sweat.
3: That's true.
2: Yeah.
3: That's true.
2: It's pretty amazing. Yeah. So I'm going to share some of the exciting things happening this week at the Media Factory and then get us into our super fun program.
3: There's a lot of cool things happening.
2: Yeah, there are a lot of cool things happening. So starting off on Wednesday, August 12th at 6 p.m., you can learn how to maximize your audio quality at our Audio Recording 101 workshop. Yeah, we're going to go over the best practices for recording, like not just the microphones, but the space you're in, like knowing where to record when you have a choice.
3: That's very important.
2: Isn't it? Like, don't record in a gymnasium. Like,
3: Too loud,
2: too echoey, too hard.
3: Too much space.
2: Yeah, do record in a room full of books.
3: Dampens that sound.
2: Yeah. Hot take.
3: Yes.
2: But there's other stuff you're going to learn. Don't worry. There's a lot of great things. And also you get to try out all the microphones that we have here at the Media Factory that are available for people to check out and use as members.
3: Yeah.
2: So that's cool. Definitely do that. And then on Thursday, August 13th at 6 p.m., learn how to film your own show at our studio production workshop. It's hard to like sell people on the studio, I feel like, until they've seen it.
3: The studio is probably the coolest thing.
2: I know, right? It's like a climate-controlled, just completely controlled space. You can turn it into anything you want.
3: Yeah, it really, the potentials are just endless.
2: Yeah, there's like chroma key.

0: That's a great thing to do if you're interested in that kind of stuff, or if you think it just sounds cool, because it's once you get in there is when you get all the ideas, I feel like.
1: Yeah.
0: And then if you're not already a member, join us on Saturday, August 15th at 1 p.m. for our new member orientation. 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
1: I mean, who doesn't need a free membership?
0: I know.
1: Like, that's just half the battle right there.
0: I know. It's very hard to get started making films or podcasts and things because there's so much gear involved. And I feel like that's exactly why being a member is really cool. Is like, you don't have to commit to a particular type of gear. You don't have to really worry. It's like you get to try it all out. You get to make something. You get to distribute it with our channels and online. And yeah.
1: The pressure is kind of gone because you're just trying it out. You're
0: yeah.
1: not paying any money. You're not like giving all up.
0: Yeah. And you get to learn. And I think about this a lot when we have workshops and stuff, is that when you're younger, usually, and you're a student, you're used to trying and failing. You're used to doing new things. And as we get older, we get less willing to take a chance.
1: Yeah.
0: And that's what's so nice about being a member here is you can, right?
1: You
0: like you can try something. You don't have to, you have to worry about failing. Who cares? You're learning.
1: Yeah.
0: That's all that matters.
1: That's the best part.
0: It's pretty cool. Oh, so fun having you in here and like validating these things I'm excited about.
1: I mean, I think all of our workshops are pretty cool. I've done a good number of them and they're so much fun.
0: Yeah.
1: So I enjoy it.
0: I know. It's great. So we are going to, I'm so excited about today that I can like barely keep it together. But before I go, if you're interested in any of these workshops or want to see what else is going on here at the Media Factory, sign up for our workshops and more at mediafactory.org/learn. And now
1: the business is done.
0: Today is Duran Duran Appreciation Day. I can barely keep it together. Jhené, are you a Duran Duran fan?
1: I can't say I am. That might be a little before my time.
0: Fair.
1: You know, just a smidge. Just a smidge.
0: Yeah, yeah.
1: I probably know more Duran Duran songs than I want to say I know.
0: Yeah.
1: So I'm excited to see like if I know a couple of these.
0: Yeah. And I'm trying not to play some of the heavy hitters.
1: Okay.
0: I mean, there are a lot of heavy hitters. They're a band that has a pretty high number of singles they released, things that got to the top 100. You know, they're still around technically. Like a lot of the musicians who are part of the Duran Duran are still performing and things, but their heyday was definitely the 80s.
1: Okay.
0: And we're just going to jump right in. So first of all, the Duran Duran Appreciation Day is actually this holiday that was created by a Michigan DJ, radio disc jockey, who his birthday's August 10th. So he's like, I love Duran Duran. It's my birthday. Let's make that Duran Duran Appreciation Day.
1: I didn't know this was an official thing. I thought this was just you.
0: No.
1: I thought you were like, today's the day.
0: No.
1: This is good to know.
0: I know, right? It's a real thing. And what's even cooler is that our Media Factory bed, Kendra, it's Kendra's birthday today. And she's amazing. And I'm so excited that we get to celebrate her today. And Kendra, I hope you're listening right now.
1: Okay.
0: You have a favorite Duran Duran song, and we are about to play it right now. So I am playing, well, you know what? If you don't know it, you're going to love it. And if you do know it, you're going to love it. So I'm just going to hit play, and you can guess what it is.

0: All right, that was The Reflex. That was the single. Just a like side note about that, that is probably the version that most people are familiar with. It's definitely the one I've heard the most. It's the remix they did with Nile Rodgers, and they did that because they got inspired after hearing his work with INXS. And that song's kind of considered one of the early pop examples of sampling, when it goes that, you know, the flip flex. Now that was like something they were trying out. And yeah, what'd you think, John A? How's that?
1: You know, I enjoyed that. I think I'm gonna like Duran Duran.
0: All right.
1: I'm gonna enjoy myself today.
0: I love this.
1: Very catchy, very boppy, very 80s.
0: Yes.
1: Very 80s.
0: So 80s.
1: And I love it.
0: They were definitely the 80s, that was a little bit more like lush, like full color,
1: yeah.
0: Not the like sort of punky stuff. Although John Taylor, I'm going to bring this up again later. John Taylor, the bassist, mm-hmm. who is wonderful, he always saw himself as a punk rocker who kind of like that's just kind of, I think that's partially how he feels like he plays bass.
1: Yeah.
0: But yeah, they really like, they embraced a lot of different things and styles. This one, actually, the one I'm about to play is their first single. It was the very first song they released, Planet Earth. It went to number 12 in the UK, like the very first song. And that was in 1981. And you'll hear like a lot of different references. There's a little disco, there's a little David Bowie, there's a little new romantic-y stuff. It's okay. All pretty great. And if you haven't heard this one, I think you're gonna like it.
1: I'm excited.
0: Let's hear it.

0: right. That was Planet Earth, the first single from Duran Duran. How would you think about that, John A?
1: Very disco. It definitely feels like the first. Like they were finding themselves, definitely building their sound, getting influenced by everything. But I liked it.
0: Yeah.
1: It's very vibey.
0: Yeah,
1: you just want to sit and just bop to it.
0: Yeah, it's got like that great bass line, and it's got the great keyboard.
1: And that guitar.
0: So Andy Taylor. There's Andy Taylor, Roger Taylor, and John Taylor, and none of them are related. It's pretty weird. Like, just as a common last name.
1: Interesting.
0: But they're all like, the band, this is a cool thing about this band, too, is that for the majority of their history, I don't want to be incorrect, but I mean, they stayed the same band. They really stuck together. They worked really well together. They were very, as much as their songs are like about kind of living this adventurous Peter Pan-like life, they were very serious about their music. And I think it shows. But then they had this like kind of hiatus, this like chill time in between touring and recording where they decided to like do some side projects. And they didn't break up the band. They just did these side gigs. And they kind of split into two distinctly different bands. And I'm going to play something off of the first. The first group is Arcadia. And Arcadia was Simon LeBon, Nick Rhodes, the keyboardist. So he really gives you all those dreamy sounds. And drummer Roger Taylor. And it feels like Duran Duran because it's really got Nick and Simon in there, which are some of the larger melodies. And this is a cool song because it's election day and tomorrow is our primary election, so it seemed apropos.
1: Look at that.
0: Yeah, so let's check it out.
2: Mm-hmm.

0: that was the extended version of Election Day. So yeah, you can sort of hear how it's different. It's later. It's like they're trying to be a little edgier. They're also just, it's a more pared down sound because there's less musicians.
1: Yeah, definitely. It sounds like there's less of them.
0: Yeah.
1: It sounds less Duran and Duran, more like Duran.
0: Duran. It's just the one Duran.
1: Yeah.
0: Yeah, I think the name is actually Duran Duran is a character from a film. I need to look that up because I used to remember, but I don't anymore.
1: I couldn't say.
0: Yeah. Okay, so based on our timing, I think we're going to have time for one more song. And honestly, there's some funky FCC regulations around how many songs you can play from a single band. So I've managed to not overdo it.
1: Yeah.
0: So I would just recommend if you're enjoying this to go afterwards and tune into a little more.
1: I think I'm going to have a Duran Duran day.
0: A little bit of a Duran Duran day. There's so many albums. Like, we didn't even touch on Rio, which is definitely, I think that was the one that was a super breakthrough in the U.S., and that has things like the song Rio, and also Hungry Like the Wolf, which
1: that's
0: are
1: a good one.
0: Bangers.
1: These are the two songs that I already know.
0: Yeah, there's another album that was The Reflexes off of, which is called Seven and the Ragged Tiger. And some people consider that overblown, like over-engineered, but it does have this like killer song, New Moon on Monday. The other thing is that the music videos they did, they like really went all out because it was like the heyday of MTV.
1: Yeah, the video, it seems, these songs seem like very good music videos.
0: Yeah, they're stories. They're really fun to watch. Okay, so we talked about half of the band becoming Arcadia. Now, there was another offshoot. This was The Power Station, and it was they brought in some other folks, which is kind of cool. Singer Robert Palmer, who's like got this like kind of smooth croonery voice, and then the former Chic drummer Tony Thompson, along with John Taylor, the bassist, and Andy Taylor, guitarist of Duran Duran. And what's cool is, like I had said earlier, John Taylor said he was punk, but he also really loved disco, and he kind of wished he could play disco. And he often had mentioned that, like, Chic was a band that was sort of a seminal band for him of the disco generation. So the fact that he ended up working with Chic drummer Tony Thompson and also one of the producers from Chic actually made this album was pretty cool. They did some covers here on this, which are great. They do a T-Rex cover, but this is actually one of their originals, and it's, I think, a really perfect time to play it in mid-August, because it's
1: mid-August.
0: Yes, I know. Thank you all for listening today, Johnny. It's been, like, a super thrill to have you in here today with me.
1: It's been fun. I think I caught the little bug. I'm not as scared anymore.
0: So no, you got over it. Now you can do it. Now you've done it once. It won't be your first time in the radio booth.
1: Exactly. Well, you're a good buddy to help out, too.
0: Aw, thanks. Well, so thanks for listening to Morning Announcements. We'll be playing again 10 a.m., 4:30 p.m. every Monday. And we're also going to be online. You can listen to this recording later. And have a wonderful week.
1: Happy Monday.
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0: I'm gonna want all of my trench coats framed and my knackered boots and dirty glasses tastefully arranged on the plinths in between. Cause when they get to the final exhibition that celebrates my good name, I want you to be on display too, cause all that really remains of me is you.
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of a bar on a back street. There's a couple of people I'd tell you about if I weren't in the habit of just thinking out loud. Small bar, back street, mostly residential, nothing to worry about, nothing much to do. A blue neon sign in the window says Burke.

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She had to get a goddamn hot dog. 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

sex? 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And he says, well, I know a place like that. It's 216 Center Street, apartment D12. It's up to you. And he stood up and she said, I'm talking about faith. I'm talking about

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Denver are shining like diamonds, like 10,000 jewels in the sky. And it's nobody's business where you're going or where you come from.

out of the way place. And they smiled at each other as he walked through the door. And they danced with their smiles on their faces. And they danced with a smile on their face.

0: 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And this is Catherine, your host of Present Time. Present Time explores public affairs, culture, and the importance of sharing our individual and collective stories. I'm delighted to host in the studio this morning a wonderful local mentor-mentee pair who were paired through the King Street Youth Center 7 years ago, and their names are Linny and Compton. Welcome to the studio.
1: Thank you, Catherine. It's wonderful to be here.
0: I invite each of you to introduce yourself, and I would suggest that we start with you, Compton, the mentee in this partnership. What are three things that you would like listeners to know about you?
2: Hi, I'm Compton. Three things I want you guys to know is I play sports, and I want to travel the world, and I want to be a criminal lawyer.
0: Excellent. Those are three wonderful things, filled, brimming with possibilities.
2: Thank you.
0: And Linny.
1: Yeah, thank you. I've lived in Burlington for 20 years. I work on climate change and agriculture, based at UVM. And I used to live in Asia, in Indonesia and the Philippines for 13 years.
0: Wow. Oh, goodness. So something tells me that the two of you may speak other languages in addition to English. Is that a fair assumption?
2: Yes, it is.
0: What other languages do you bring to the table?
2: Nepali.
1: And mostly Indonesian and a little bit of German.
0: Excellent. Super. Super. So we're here to talk about mentoring, and I will say that this is a topic of particular interest to me because I benefited from mentors over the course of my life, my childhood, my career, and I'm still in touch with some of my mentors from many years ago. A mentor is defined as an experienced, trusted advisor who guides, teaches, and supports a less experienced person to help them grow in their work and life. A mentee is defined as a person who receives guidance, support, and advice from a more experienced person, known as a mentor. This relationship can help the individual grow in their job, career, or personal life. I have a question for you, Compton.
2: Yeah.
0: Do you take every piece of advice that you get from a mentor?
2: Yeah, mostly. maybe there are sometimes I disagree, but I think most of the times I think my mentor is pretty right, and I like taking advice, especially I'm getting older, so I feel like I should take advice and learn from them because they've been through what I've been through.
0: Super.
1: No, can I just interject?
0: Absolutely.
1: While I think that definition has a lot of merit, our relationship as mentor-mentee is absolutely not about advice, I feel.
2: Mm-hmm.
1: It's more about, and Compton has really taught me this, it's more about getting to know each other and our relationship.
2: Yeah.
1: And I think it's a bit of a myth, or at least when I first came into mentoring, I thought of it as a advice-giving relationship.
0: Yes.
1: But it really is about community building. Yeah, and it's about us being able to know each other, to know each other's families, to know each other's situations, each other's communities.
2: Yeah.
1: And to that end, advice is something I actually try to stay away from.
2: Yeah.
0: Very interesting.
2: Yeah.
0: That's very interesting. And, you know, I'm so glad that both of you shared what you did, because I'm sitting here thinking about being the mom of a 30-year-old, and I've stopped giving advice a long time ago. There's just a lot of conversation, and sometimes it's exploring options and ideas. Compton, I wanted to ask you, how would you describe Linny, your mentor,
2: to a friend? Can I think about it? I think she's kind, there when I need her, and has taught me a lot of things in life.
0: Can you share an example of something that you've learned through this friendship partnership with Linny?
2: I think UVM, because you work at UVM, so she has taught me like different things about UVM and what I could do at UVM. And she says that I can come to her if I ever need help.
0: Wonderful. Yeah. Is this because you're possibly thinking of attending university and yeah. UVM would be on your list?
2: Yeah, I want to do undergrad at UVM and then probably go to law school or something like that.
0: Wonderful, yeah. Wonderful. Lenny, how would you describe Kanchan to your mentee, to a friend?
1: Yeah, it's changed over the years. I think in the past I would have said my mentee, but now I say my friend, almost a family member.
2: Yeah.
1: And someone who has a hugely generous heart, incredible maturity, and resilience.
0: Mm-hmm. Mm-hmm. You know, it's interesting to me I can tell that your relationship has evolved to more of a friendship, and it's sounding like your families know each other.
2: Yeah, we do.
1: Very much so.
0: Oh, that's really wonderful.
2: I really love her mom. She's amazing.
1: And my mom loves you.
2: Yeah.
1: Yes.
2: Yeah.
0: It's funny because it makes me think of

0: professor is no longer with us. He passed away, but I'm actually still in touch with, you know, with one of his daughters. And I still, you're referencing knowing each other's families just really made me think about that. Like, yeah, I think this person is really neat, and I want you to meet them.
1: Can I add something there?
0: Absolutely.
1: Another myth that was busted for me about mentoring was that it is a one-to-one relationship, and actually it is often much more than that. It's, you know, Kanchan's friends are part of our relationship. Kanchan's family, my family, are part of this relationship. Yeah. You've met some of my friends. Yeah. We work through King Street together. So it's circles of community that also start to knit together.
0: Absolutely.
1: And all of those people play a role in supporting you and vice versa.
0: Well, this makes me think of the concept of social capital. Mm-hmm. And I know growing up in an immigrant family, in a working class family, we had a little bit of social capital, meaning, you know, we had some connections. They were mostly through our church. Yeah. But it wasn't like my dad played golf with somebody and, you know, that person could give me an internship or whatever. I wonder, either of you or both of you comfortable talking a little bit about the concept of social capital and how that plays out?
1: Yeah, it's a concept I hadn't thought much about in relationship to mentoring. So I think of social capital as networks of people that you can draw on when especially times are hard. Mm-hmm. So if you have just one person in your life, you know, it's not as strong a network as if you have 10 people in your life.
2: Yeah.
1: And so we've definitely both increased our mutual networks.
2: Okay. Yeah. I'm not sure if this answers the question, but I feel like it's important to have that group of circle around you, mm-hmm. who you feel supported and respected by, mm-hmm. just like who listens to you. I feel like just like that circle can be like two people but still have a big impact in your life in many ways that you never even thought of. And your group can be like 10 people or 20, but you trust them enough to share how you feel.
0: Why is it important to share how you feel?
2: Because you never know what people are going through. Like, you never know. Like, they might be happy from the outside, but like inside you never know what's going on. So if you like even go up to someone and be like, oh hey, like how is your day going, that can literally like make them like melt down, because probably nobody has asked them how they felt in a really, really long time. And I have gone through that, but like it's just like I feel like it's important to have that circle no matter what. It can be just one person or many, but long as you trust that person, it's gonna be okay.
0: Wonderful. Yeah. I appreciate the way you've added to the conversation with that insight.
2: Yeah, thank you.
0: So you two were matched through the King Street Center. And Kanchan, I wanted to give you a little space to talk about, when did you start going to the King Street Center? What did you start doing there? And then when did this mentoring opportunity appear to you?
2: I think I started going to King Street when I was in second or third grade. It was a great opportunity. We moved across the street, actually. And then, I don't know, I think somehow my mom found it through some people. And then she was like, I think you should go to King Street. And I think it was like the best decision of my life, because I'm still going. I'm 15 years old and I'm still going, and it's amazing. But I think after a few years, or like a year after I started going to King Street, Gabby from King Street, she introduced me to Lini, and she like was like, oh, I have a mentor for you. And I was like, yeah, that's great. Like, I wasn't really sure what that meant. Like, and I was just like, oh, it's probably a person to like hang out with or something like that. But then she started like telling me more about it. And like after like a year or so, I think that's when I met Lini. But I think King Street has helped me through a lot of things. King Street is a great opportunity. Like, people get help from them a lot with housing, home, food, gift cards. They get gift cards off when they're on holidays. Help with school supplies, sports supplies, and I think it's just a great opportunity. I think everybody deserves a King Street Center in their life, because it's been a great impact in my life.
0: Your quote, everybody deserves a King Street in their life, because it's been a great impact on my life. That's really powerful. And what you need to know, Kanchan, is it's much more powerful coming from you
2: yeah.
0: as someone

0: who's been a participant in the programming than, you know, somebody like, I've been a fundraiser for nonprofits.
1: Yeah.
0: It's much more powerful what you just said. So I'm going to make sure that the director gets that quote from you, if that's okay. Because that will help them.
1: Yeah.
0: Your perspective is can help them in finding the resources to help other kids going forward. I want to ask you, Lenny, what do you remember about your first meeting, if anything, with Kenton? Because I know this has been 7 years, but do you remember anything from that first meeting?
2: Yeah. So Gabe, the mentor leader at King Street, brought us together into the conference room. And I remember Kanchan sitting on one side, me sitting on the other side, both looking at each other. And Kanchan had filled out a form about herself to introduce herself.
1: Yeah.
2: And she mentioned the three things that she enjoyed doing. And I remember two of them, one of which was drawing. She really liked art. And the other was baking. And so we made a point of doing both of those things in the early days. Yeah.
0: Wonderful.
1: Me and Lenny bake a lot when I was younger. We still try to fit it in our schedule, but I feel like one of the biggest thing about Lenny us is like we love baking together.
3: We
1: used to do it so much when I was younger, and we still do it.
0: Yeah. Would you do the baking at the King Street Center or in your homes or someplace else?
2: We've done both, but probably more at my house.
0: And there's this wonderful phrase, piece de resistance, and I'm probably not pronouncing it well in French, but it's sort of like this really incredible thing that you've created. Can you think of something that you baked together that brought you particular pride?
1: Was it a cake?
2: We made a carrot cake.
1: It was amazing.
2: Cake. Yeah.
1: Carrot. I think I was like, oh, I want carrot cake. I want carrot cake for like a long time. Like I bought it from the store, but like I was like, I want to like taste how it's homemade. So I made it with Lenny, and it was like amazing. It was wonderful. I think I like took some home too, and I gave it to my family, and they loved it too.
0: Oh, and that's beautiful.
1: Yeah.
0: And you know, and of course, I was thinking to myself, you're bringing it home. Introduced a tangible, flavorful, aromatic aspect of how you spent your time with Lenny. And that's a beautiful thing. And for so many cultures, sharing food is that's how you build community.
1: Yeah.
0: Okay, I have to ask, did you use real carrots?
2: Of course.
0: Yeah. Yay, okay.
2: and can I just say, Kanchan, her family's probably shared more food with me than the other way around. We've had amazing samosas and curries and all kinds of really interesting roti breads.
1: So
2: really enjoyed that. Various family celebrations.
0: That's...
1: Roti is like a donut, but without like icing and stuff. It's just like flours and sugars. It's not too sweet. You eat it with potatoes, beans that are like cooked as like curries.
0: Mm-hmm.
1: It's really good.
0: Mm-hmm.
1: Yeah.
0: Does your family still continue to cook a lot of Nepali food, or are they integrating? You know, I don't know. Sort of other
1: it's
0: dishes.
1: It's mostly Nepali, but here and there we try some American food.
0: Sure.
1: But it's mostly culture food.
0: Absolutely.
1: But we eat rice every day, so it's amazing.
0: I grew up eating soup every day, even if it was 90 degrees out. And, and there's something, you know, I've read somewhere that as we integrate, as immigrants integrate, some things get lost or can get lost over time.
1: Yeah.
0: Sometimes that's stories, sometimes that's language. One of the last things that's retained is food.
1: Mm-hmm.
0: There are plenty of people who maybe don't know, can't speak the language of their country, of their ancestors' country of origin, but they'll be like, yeah, but I want to eat, you know, I'm going to eat that, you know, that Greek cheese pie or the spanakopita or whatever. And so go ahead.
1: I read this one quote. I don't know if I read it or if I made it up, but it was like, what's your favorite cooking? And I think it was like my mom's food. And I think that always like stuck with me forever.
0: Oh, sure.
1: Yeah. Like I just wanted to add that on. It just came in my mind.
0: Sure. And actually talking about Nepali food and carrot cake, I do want both of you to know that I don't have visions of sugar plums in my head, but I have visions of these foods and the aromas. And I think about the wonderful spices that I
1: associate. So many spices.
0: Can you hold out three that are used frequently in Nepali cooking that our listeners might not know?
1: Seasoning? Mm-hmm. a lot of salt.
0: Mm-hmm.
1: Those powder pepper, I think what it's called. I'm not sure. Mm-hmm. And then it's this yellow. It's like a pepper, but it's not like super spicy. I don't know what the name is, but
2: turmeric maybe.
1: Yeah, turmeric, something like that. It's mm-hmm. amazing. It's like all powder, but I think salt is like the most important one.
0: Wow. So this is where I'm going to invite you to show off a little bit of your bilingualism.
1: Yeah.
0: How do you say salt?
1: Salt?
0: In Nepali.
1: Whoa. I'm trying to think. Nun.
0: Nun?
1: Nun, yeah.
0: Nun.
1: Yeah.
0: Okay.
1: Sorry, I had to think for the...
0: No, yeah. all good. And yeah. again, you may know this, that when you're raised multilingually, you can shift.
1: Yeah.
0: You can shift your brain, which, again, can be really hard for some people, and that's actually a strength that you bring to the table. So the fact that it took you a moment,
1: yeah.
0: all good. It's all good. I wonder about now, 7 years later, how do you two enjoy spending time together?
1: It's amazing. Yeah. I think every time I hang out with Lingy, I think I have a smile on my face. Like, she always cheers me up, and I think it's, like, you know how we're talking about we know each other's family? I love meeting her family. It's amazing. I think she just brings a smile on my face. Like, you can literally quote that, and it's like, she just brings a smile to my face whenever we meet. She has an amazing heart, and she's there when you need it. Like, I feel like there's a way of her saying no to something, but it's in such a nice spirit that it's like I'm not even mad about it. It's just like she just makes you feel like you're appreciated, and yeah, really grateful about that.
0: Why do you think it's important for young people to feel appreciated?
1: Like how I said about last question you asked me, how I said about how it's important, I feel like, to ask young youth because they're going through so much in their life with family, friends, having a safe circle, believing in God, and it's just like, I think it's just important just to be appreciated by someone. Like, if you even show like a small like love, or like, I think it's amazing. Yeah, like, you know how there's a quote, believe in God's plan. I think Lini was part of my God's plan. It was just amazing how God brought her into my life, and that's how I appreciate King Street, Lini, my family, and I feel like it's just important to be appreciated. Like, well, I'm not sure if that answers the question, but
0: it absolutely answers the question to the point that I got goosebumps.
1: Yeah.
0: Listeners can't see that, but I see that you're speaking from your heart.
1: Yeah.
0: About the difference, the positive difference that these people and these places have in your life. Part of my background involves doing some teaching for the community college and the women's correctional institution, so in the women's prison. And I so often look at my students and I think about where were you as a child and what supports or did you get or did you not get?
1: Yeah.
0: And so often the people that come into our lives can have deep, deep impacts. Lini, I want to ask you, what motivated you to become a mentor?
2: Before I answer that, I also want to say it's a sign of Kanchan's big heart that she says all these wonderful things. Yeah, we could flip it around and say all the not wonderful things too, but Kanchan really looks at the positive and
1: thank you.
2: Has an incredible generosity in how she works with other people. And,
1: thank you.
2: Yeah.
1: Sorry about you.
0: Yeah. Folks need to really see the positive energy floating in the radio studio.
1: Yeah.
2: So I was a single mother, and I had a wonderful son who left home about 15 years ago. So my son's about the same age as yours. And he left this big gaping hole in my life, and I really enjoyed being a mother. I also had friends who had been mentors and saw the kinds of relationships that they had and thought, I wanted to work with that particular community. And then King Street, my sister had worked with King Street, and my mom had been on the board of King Street, and I had tremendous respect for what King Street does. So having also the international background, I craved working more with people from different backgrounds. And it was just it worked.
0: Sounds like, and it's continuing to work.
2: Yeah.
0: So Kanchen, what is something you've learned from Lini?
1: From Lini? A lot, actually. I think I learned about kindness and how to say no, like, to some situation if it comes in a nice way. And I think I learned more about colleges because she works at UVM and different opportunities. We haven't really talked about it much, but I think those are, like, the big things I kind of learned from her.
0: Absolutely. So I'm really intrigued by this ability to say no nicely.
1: Yeah.
0: Because that's a valuable skill.
1: Yeah.
0: What does that look like?
1: You're asking me?
0: Either one of you.
1: What does that look like? I don't know how to describe it, but...
2: I can try.
1: Yeah,
2: I'm just not
1: like,
2: sure.
1: Yeah.
2: I think it's just being honest about your situation.
1: Mm-hmm. Yeah.
2: Yeah. And trusting that the other person understands.
1: I
0: appreciate being able to elaborate on that, because you've probably heard about, read about, or encountered somebody who doesn't have the capacity to say no.
1: Yeah, I think for a long time I had like hard time saying no. Like I don't think Lini like really realized that. She has taught me something, like, even like she's like probably like, what, I taught you how to say no, like, in a nice way. But I feel like a lot of times people teach you without noticing, which is important. But I think what I'm saying is, like, I think I had like a hard time saying no in life, and I would just feel bad after. So I think throughout the years with Lini, I think it has helped me a lot.
0: And this is actually really powerful, because a person who doesn't develop the ability to say no at appropriate times can be more vulnerable.
1: Yeah, I'm still learning on it. It's
0: Like
1: I haven't figured it out completely.
0: Oh,
1: but
0: sure.
1: Like, I'm still young, but I feel like I think I figured much out.
0: Yes.
1: In my age, that can help me out a little bit.
0: Oh, absolutely. Yeah. I don't know. I think of the concept of if you're on an airplane and the oxygen masks drop, and the idea that you need to put yours on first before you help somebody else. So you need to make sure you're taking care of yourself, because only then are you in a better position to support other people. And it does make me think about parenting, though. I have a daughter that's roughly the age of your son, apparently. And what I remembered is, you know, she would come with these sometimes wild ideas. And sometimes, you know, more, you know, less wild ideas. And my husband and I would say, well, if this is something you really want to do, go off and research it and come back with like a half page, one page proposal.
1: Yeah.
0: And admittedly, sometimes she'd forget about it and she would have no interest. And then there were other things that she really wanted to do. And we allowed her to do some of those things.
1: Oh, wow.
0: Because she researched it and she made the argument.
1: Yeah.
0: But it was, because sometimes we actually would rather she didn't ask. We'd rather have said no out of the gate.
1: Yeah.
0: But she would demonstrate that this was really important.
1: No, it was really important for her.
0: If she didn't come back with a proposal, then it wasn't that important. It was
1: she
0: just some
1: accent.
0: Fleeting, yeah,
1: yeah,
0: some fleeting thing. Lini, what's something you've learned from Kanchen?
2: So recently, last January, we went to the legislature together, and I was blown away by Kanchen's confidence and poise in sharing with a number of the legislators concerns about mental health among the youth in Burlington, about immigrant situations, and there were a couple of other
1: drugs
2: items as well.
1: In the community, especially on Church Street.
2: Mm-hmm. Yeah, the nature of Burlington right now.
1: Yeah.
2: And I thought, how incredible that she's
1: able to
2: have these conversations and bring her own experience in such an articulate way with the legislators.
1: Yeah.
2: So, yeah, her confidence.
1: Thank you so much.
0: Oh, that's fabulous.
1: It was, I think, great to go to State House.
0: Yeah.
1: I was like,
0: oh, it's a beautiful
1: yeah,
0: space.
1: Yeah, I was like, I think it was like a moment where like they actually heard you and not just like, oh yeah, whatever. It was like they took the time to like sit with me and talk to me, and like they gave me different ideas mm-hmm. and like what they're doing to help. Mm-hmm. I don't remember the names of who I met, mm-hmm. but I remember their faces, and they're amazing. Yeah.
0: Wow. Well, yeah, that's actually a big deal
1: yeah.
0: that you did that. And again, more powerful that you spoke from your experience, as Leanie pointed out, as opposed to, well, my research shows that, you know, you're in the middle of it.
1: Yeah.
0: I actually wanted to ask both of you about thoughts around some of the struggles that young people are experiencing in our community. What do those struggles look like from your vantage point, and how do you think mentoring can help address some of those struggles? So it's a two-part question.
2: Yeah. So this may not just be about young people, but it's about young people living in trying circumstances in Burlington. I've watched the generation of, you know, during the Black Lives Matter movement of lots of discrimination, and really seeing how directly it affects young people's yeah. self-esteem and also fear for what kinds of lives they're going to have. Mm-hmm. The immediate impact of living in a poor neighborhood where even simple things like your packages get stolen on your doorstep, your grandmother gets robbed crossing the street.
1: So awful.
0: I'm sorry.
2: Somebody gets stabbed in your apartment house.
1: Yeah.
2: And I'm sorry to say their feces, that
1: yes.
2: were on the wall of the stairwell once, and just, you know, incredible, difficult conditions for a young person. And yet having, you know, the will to try new things and to
1: Thank
2: be the
1: you.
2: Strongest person you can be, you know, every day facing challenges that, you know, many other people I think are even unaware of
1: yeah.
2: in the Burlington area. So having that kind of both, you know, challenge and living up to that challenge is how I see the youth in
1: yeah.
2: some of the youth in Burlington having to, I have tremendous respect for what they're up against.
1: Mm-hmm.
2: Yeah.
1: Yeah. I want to add on. I'm doing this youth lead thing with Mentor Vermont, and I'm doing a speech, and my topic is overthinking, because I feel like I think I deal with it a lot. That's why I'm doing it. I think I'm going to mix it up with what Dasha know and then what I've been through.
0: Mm-hmm.
1: But I'm doing that, and I think that kind of adds on what you said. Like, I feel like if a small thing happens, it gets so big because you're overthinking it. It can be really hard.
0: For listeners who might not be familiar with the concept of overthinking,
1: yeah.
0: could you help that explain that a little bit, like what that might look like?
1: Overthinking?
0: Yes.
1: I think I deal with it a lot. I think especially with making small decisions can be harder because you have a million thoughts in your head that you just can't stop, and it keeps going on and on, and it just, every time you think about it, it just goes faster and faster. Like nowadays with AI and stuff.
0: Oh gosh.
1: It's crazy. Like
0: yes.
1: it's like hard to believe social media, because like everything now like revolves around AI. Like it's
0: mm-hmm.
1: like insanely crazy. But
0: mm-hmm.
1: and like it's just something that you can't control. And if like adults be like, don't worry about it. Or I'm not sure if they sometimes some adults to be like, get over it or don't worry about it. It's not that easy, bruh. It's really not that easy.
0: Sure.
1: It's really, really hard. Like, because you have a million thoughts in your head that you just can't, like, even sometimes even process it.
0: Mm-hmm.
1: And it can be really hard to, like, deal with the small things because it gets so big. And I think it's the biggest one about overthinking. It's just hard to make decisions even though they're the smallest one.
0: Thank you for that,
1: yeah.
0: that clarification. It was very helpful.
1: Yeah.
0: What role do you think mentoring can have in supporting young people that are dealing with stressors like AI, like seeing perhaps really troubling behavior? How can mentoring help?
1: Mentoring, I think it helps in a different way. Like how I think how they can help is just being there and listening to them. I think that's like the biggest one, and not just be like, get over it, like, don't worry about it. It's like, be there and just like listen to them and like make them feel like they're appreciative because they believe you in that circle. Like, I'm gonna keep saying it, but it's important to have that circle in your life with the people you love.
2: Mm-hmm. Yeah, mm-hmm. If I could add to that, going back to that original definition of mentors as giving advice, I think mentoring is showing up for the person where they are.
1: Yeah. Mm-hmm.
2: And I know in my life it helps ground me when I'm having troublesome thoughts. Yeah. And I think when we're together, we help ground each other.
1: Yeah.
2: And are willing to really listen to each other.
0: Mm-hmm. What does your mentoring look like now? Like, how often do you meet? Where do you meet? What might you do together?
2: We're in teen years.
1: Yeah.
2: So shopping, and we're going to go out for school supplies after this.
1: Yeah.
2: Mm-hmm. Meet, I think more integration with each other's families, right?
1: Yeah. Mm-hmm.
2: So going to family events.
1: We try to meet every Sundays or like the weekends. Yeah. I mean, we go to like soccer games sometimes.
2: Yeah.
1: We went to like one soccer game, I think, together, a few, I'm not sure, but it's like mostly like games. We meet, we try meeting over the weekend. Like, yeah, it's just sometimes here and there, go to each other's houses, meet Lini's mom, see how she's doing.
0: Mm-hmm.
1: And yeah, I haven't met Nick. Is that okay to say? I haven't met Nick in a long time. Yeah.
2: Well, he lived overseas for 5 years.
0: So this is your son?
1: Yeah.
0: Yes.
1: So, but I think I think we just try doing everything that we can throughout the week or weekends. Yeah.
0: So, Kanchan, I want to ask, what is something that you've learned from Lini?
1: Lini? Mm-hmm. Something I learned from Lini is a lot. I think, what can I say? There's so many.
0: Take your time.
1: I want to have a good one, so it makes sense with my answer. But I think, sorry, I just can't even. I think being there, it's a big one. I think, because I feel like she's been there so much for her mom and her son, and I feel like being there, I think I learned that from her.
0: Mm-hmm.
1: And we learned so much from each other, so.
0: Mm-hmm.
1: Sorry, that took me a while to answer, because
0: no,
1: I was like,
0: no, all good. You're thinking.
1: Yeah.
0: That's, and silence is okay. You're thinking.
1: Yeah.
0: What about you, Lini? What's something that you've learned from Kanchan?
2: Both Kanchan's openness into letting me into her life and her family's openness in bringing me into their lives.
0: Mm-hmm.
2: I think there's a notion of family that sometimes, like, this is our family and these are others.
1: No.
2: And Kanchan's family and Kanchan herself, just very, very open-hearted, very
1: same
2: welcoming.
1: Same with you.
0: So if either of you know somebody who is considering becoming a mentor, what's a piece of advice that you would give them? And it could be, you should really consider doing this, or it could be, you should really consider not doing this.
1: Mm-hmm.
0: How would you answer that question?
1: Well,
2: dive in. It's worth contacting King Street or Mentor Vermont. You know, give them a call and say you're interested in being a mentor and finding out more about the program.
0: Mm-hmm.
2: I don't know how many people realize mentoring in the state is quite well established. There's some 31 organizations across the state. Some of the programs are, I think King Street is more than 40 years old.
0: Wow, so I had no idea.
2: Yeah, lots of expertise there, mm-hmm. mentoring.
0: Mm-hmm.
2: The average retention rate, I think, is 3.5 years.
0: That's
2: goal
0: significant.
2: Is to mentor at least a year.
0: Mm-hmm.
2: And the statistics on this is that they have lots and lots of statistics on the results, but more than 95, I think it's about 96% of the mentees say that mentoring has helped their lives, improved, you know, has benefited them in some way.
0: Mm-hmm.
2: Mentors are anywhere between 22 and, you know, 70 plus years old, so any age you can still mentor a student. I did want to read something. So I was shocked when I asked the head of King Street, what's the single most important thing that affects the development of a kid? And she said, and this is why mentors are so important, that it's the single stable adult in their mm-hmm. lives. Mm-hmm. And there's a Harvard National Scientific Council on the Developing Child report that said, regardless of the burden that children face, whether it's poverty, parental substance abuse, serious mental illness, war, recurrent violence, or chronic neglect, the single most common finding is that children who end up doing well will have had at least one stable and committed relationship with a supportive parent, caregiver, or other adult. And I think that's ultimately what mentoring is about. It's even for the less extreme,
0: yes.
2: you know, stresses in a child's life, having one stable adult at least matters.
1: Yeah.
0: I'm so glad you shared that. And what I'm picking up on is, Kanchan, you have a circle of people
1: yeah.
0: of which Leni is
1: yeah.
0: is an important
1: yeah.
0: an important component. When both of you think about your experience of, you know, starting out as mentor mentee and building this friendship and this growth together, what are you most proud of?
1: Two things I'm proud of, you said, or what I'm proud of?
0: What you're proud of.
1: What I'm proud of? That throughout the years, Throughout the years, I have made so much progress with school because I had a hard time learning because I was, like, a little bit slower. So I think in learning, so I think most I'm proud of is I learned so much through the years I've been in school. I'm going to be a 10th grader, and I feel like I learned so much, and I'm, like, confident enough to go in 10th grade, and I think I'm going to be great. Like, I think I was so worried when I was younger
0: mm-hmm.
1: how I'm going to be, like, today.
0: Mm-hmm.
1: But, like, I think the younger self in me would be so proud because I have made so much progress. Like in my, even my mom tells me, it's like I made a lot of progress throughout the years in school because I do learn differently than other students. So I think I made so much progress through that.
0: Beautiful.
1: Yeah.
0: Thank you.
1: Yeah.
0: Lenny, what are you most proud of?
2: I'm proud of Kanchan for that.
1: Yeah.
2: But also for the length of our relationship and
1: yeah.
2: our friendship.
0: Oh, beautiful.
1: Yeah.
0: Well, this was a super inspiring conversation. From the Media Factory in the South End of Burlington, Vermont, this is Catherine, your host of Present Time, and I've been interviewing Lenny and Kanchan about their mentoring relationship that was established through the King Street Youth Center under the auspices of Mentor Vermont 7 years ago. And I just want to thank both of you for sharing your story. It was a very inspiring conversation.
1: Mm-hmm. Thank you so much for having us.
2: Yeah.
0: Thanks for coming to the studio.
1: Thank you. You're amazing.
0: Listeners, thanks for listening. Have a great day and enjoy the present time.
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the featured singer on an EDM song. A song that is a payoff to human potential. And when they put on my song, DJs all around the world will say, "Come on, let me feel your energy. I want to be the featured singer on an EDM song. The one they play at parties, on fraternity row. The one that uplifts your spirit and bothers your roommate and throbs, throbs, throbs through the walls of the warehouse. I want to be the featured singer on an EDM song. Wedding DJs will cringe when it is requested. Spin magazines, the needle drop, and Reader's Digest won't even review it. But kids will choreograph elaborate dances to my voice on TikTok.

featured singer on an EDM song. No one will march to it in the streets looking for a brighter day, but ukulele covers of it will crowd your YouTube suggestions, and Art LeBeau will send it out with a dedication to a dog named Snuggles. I want to be the featured singer on an EDM song. It's the role I was born to play, completely faithless, but for a few months I will be everywhere, uplifting your spirit, bothering your roommate. I will throb through the walls of the warehouse. Now turn on your phone light and wave it around. 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No problem, you can Venmo me back later for the ketamine, Diane. Did you know this stuff was made for horses?

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I want to be the featured singer on an EDM song. I want to be the featured singer on an EDM song. Come on.

ain't changed. But I knew deep down in my heart, love ain't the same.

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3: Good morning. 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And I'm your host today, Jin. And for the first time ever, with me in the studio is Jonae. Welcome.
4: Hello. Good morning.
3: It is so nice to have you here in the studio.
4: I am very nervous, as you know.
3: Well, you know what? This is the best part about radio, is that no one can see you sweat.
4: That's true.
3: Yeah,
4: that's true.
3: It's pretty amazing. Yeah. So I'm going to share some of the exciting things happening this week at the Media Factory and then get us into our super fun program.
4: There's a lot of cool things happening.
3: Yeah, there are a lot of cool things happening. So starting off on Wednesday, August 12th at 6 p.m., you can learn how to maximize your audio quality at our Audio Recording 101 workshop.
4: Cool.
3: Yeah, we're going to go over the best practices for recording, like not just the microphones, but the space you're in, like knowing where to record when you have a choice.
4: That's very important.
3: Isn't it? Like, don't record in a gymnasium. Like,
4: too loud.
3: Too echoey, too hard.
4: Too much space.
3: Yeah. Do record in a room full of books.
4: Damn, it's that sound.
3: Yeah. Hot take.
4: Yes.
3: But there's other stuff you're going to learn. Don't worry. There's a lot of great things. And also, you get to try out all the microphones that we have here at the Media Factory that are available for people to check out and use as members.
4: Yeah.
3: So that's cool. Definitely do that. And then on Thursday, August 13th at 6 p.m., learn how to film your own show at our studio production workshop. It's hard to, like, sell people on the studio, I feel like, until they've seen it.
4: The studio is probably the coolest thing we have here.
3: I know, right? It's like a climate-controlled, just completely controlled space. You can turn it into anything you want.
4: Yeah, it really, the potentials are just endless.
3: Yeah, there's like chroma keying. You can like put anything, you know, you can sort of, right. You can like put in a fake background later. You can set up, like, people have actually played, and, you know, an entire band has come in and done a recording for like a music video. We've had interviews and like people have done narrative scenes and dance performances, like choreography. So
4: very versatile.
3: Yeah. So if you come, you can try out our multi-camera switcher. We have three cameras in that space. Actually, four, because we have an overhead.
4: Skycam.
3: Yeah, it's pretty cool. And we have a lighting grid and a lot more. So definitely, that's a great thing to do if you're interested in that kind of stuff. Or if you think it just sounds cool, because it's, once you get in there is when you get all the ideas, I feel like.
4: Yeah.
3: And then if you're not already a member, join us on Saturday, August 15th at 1 p.m. for our new member orientation. Membership's free and gives you access to our production equipment, studios, and tech support.
4: I mean, who doesn't need a free membership?
3: I know.
4: Like, that's just half the battle right there.
3: I know. It's very hard to get started making films or podcasts and things because there's so much gear involved. And I feel like that's exactly why being a member is really cool, is like you don't have to commit to a particular type of gear. You don't have to really worry. It's like you get to try it all out. You get to make something. You get to distribute it with our channels and online. And yeah,
4: the pressure is kind of gone because you're just trying it out. You're
3: yeah,
4: not paying any money. You're not like giving all up. Just,
3: yeah,
4: yeah.
3: And you get to learn. And I think about this a lot when we have workshops and stuff. Is that when you're younger, usually, and you're a student, you're used to trying and failing. You're used to doing new things. And as we get older, we get less willing to take a chance.
4: Yeah.
3: And that's what's so nice about being a member here, as you can, right?
4: You
3: like, you can try something. You don't have to, you have to worry about failing. Who cares? You're learning.
4: Yeah.
3: That's all that matters.
4: That's the best part.
3: It's pretty cool. Oh, so fun having you in here and like validating these things I'm excited about.
4: I mean, I think all of our workshops are pretty cool. I've done a good number of them and they're so much fun.
3: Yeah.
4: So I enjoy it.
3: I know. It's great. We are going to, I'm so excited about today that I can like barely keep it together. But before I go, if you're interested in any of these workshops or want to see what else is going on here at the Media Factory, sign up for our workshops and more at mediafactory.org/learn. And now.
4: Now the business is done.
3: Today is Duran Duran Appreciation Day. I can barely keep it together. Jhené, are you a Duran Duran fan?
4: I can't say I am. That might be a little before my time.
3: Fair.
4: You know, just a smidge.
3: Yeah, but yeah.
4: I probably know more Duran Duran songs than I want to say I know.
3: Yeah.
4: So I'm excited to see, like, if I know a couple of these.
3: Yeah, and I'm trying not to play some of the heavy hitters.
4: Okay.
3: I mean, there are a lot of heavy hitters. They're a band that has a pretty high number of singles they released, things that got to the top 100. You know, they're still around technically. Like a lot of the musicians who are part of the Duran Duran are still performing and things, but their heyday was definitely the 80s.
4: Okay.
3: And we're just going to jump right in. So first of all, the Duran Duran Appreciation Day is actually this holiday that was created by a Michigan DJ, radio disc jockey, who his birthday's August 10th. So he's like, I love Duran Duran. It's my birthday. Let's make that Duran Duran Appreciation Day.
4: I didn't know this was an official thing. I thought this was just you.
3: No.
4: I thought you were like, today's the day.
3: No.
4: So this is good to know.
3: I know, right? It's a real thing. And what's even cooler is that our Media Factory bed, Kendra, it's Kendra's birthday today. And she's amazing. And I'm so excited that we get to celebrate her today. And Kendra, I hope you're listening right now.
4: Okay.
3: You have a favorite Duran Duran song, and we are about to play it right now. So I am playing, well, you know what? If you don't know it, you're gonna love it. And if you do know it, you're gonna love it. So I'm just gonna hit play, and you can guess what it is.

0: All right. That was The Reflex. That was the single. Just a like side note about that. That is probably the version that most people are familiar with. It's definitely the one I've heard the most. It's the remix they did with Nile Rodgers, and they did that because they got inspired after hearing his work with INXS. And that song's kind of considered one of the early pop examples of sampling, when it goes that, you know, the flip, flip, flip, flip, flex, all that. That was like something they were trying out. And yeah, what'd you think, John A? How's that?
1: You know, I enjoyed that. I think I'm going to like Duran Duran.
0: All right.
1: I'm going to enjoy myself today.
0: I love this.
1: Very catchy, very boppy, very, very 80s.
0: Yes.
1: Very 80s.
0: So 80s.
1: And I love it.
0: They were definitely the 80s that was a little bit more like lush, like full color, yeah. Not the like sort of punky stuff. Although John Taylor, I'm going to bring this up again later. John Taylor, the bassist, mm-hmm. who is wonderful, he always saw himself as a punk rocker who kind of like that's just kind of, I think that's partially how he feels like he plays bass.
1: Yeah.
0: But yeah, they really like, they embraced a lot of different things and styles. This one, actually, the one I'm about to play is their first single. It was the very first song they released, Planet Earth. It went to number 12 in the UK, like the very first song. And that was in 1981. And you'll hear like a lot of different references. There's a little disco, there's a little David Bowie, there's a little new romantic-y stuff. It's all pretty great. And if you haven't heard this one, I think you're gonna like it.
1: I'm excited.
0: Let's hear it.

0: right. That was Planet Earth, the first single from Duran Duran. How would you think about that, John A?
1: Very disco. It definitely feels like the first. Like they were finding themselves, yeah. Definitely building their sound, yeah. Getting influenced by everything. But I liked it.
0: Yeah.
1: It's very vibey.
0: Yeah.
1: You just
0: want
1: to sit and just bop to it.
0: Yeah. It's got like that great bass line and it's got the great keyboard.
1: And that guitar.
0: So Andy Taylor, there's Andy Taylor, Roger Taylor, and John Taylor, and none of them are related. It's pretty weird. Like just as a common last name.
1: Interesting.
0: But they're all like the band. This is a cool thing about this band too, is that for the majority of their history, I don't want to be incorrect, but I mean, they stayed the same band. They really stuck together. They worked really well together. They were very, as much as their songs are like about kind of living this adventurous Peter Pan-like life, they were very serious about their music. And I think it shows. But then they had this like kind of hiatus, this like chill time in between touring and recording where they decided to like do some side projects. And they didn't break up the band. They just did these side gigs. And they kind of split into two distinctly different bands. And I'm going to play something off of the first. The first group is Arcadia. And Arcadia was Simon LeBon, Nick Rhodes, the keyboardist. So he really gives you all those dreamy sounds. And drummer Roger Taylor. And it feels like Duran Duran because it's really got Nick and Simon in there, which are some of the larger melodies. And this is a cool song because it's election day and tomorrow is our primary election, so it seemed apropos.
1: Look at that.
0: Yeah, so let's check it out.
2: Mm-hmm.

0: That was the extended version of Election Day. So yeah, you can sort of hear how it's different. It's later. It's like they're trying to be a little edgier. They're also just, it's a more pared down sound because there's less musicians.
1: Yeah, definitely. It sounds like there's less of them.
0: Yeah.
1: It sounds less Duran and Duran, more like Duran.
0: Duran. It's just the one Duran.
1: Yeah.
0: Yeah, I think the name is actually Duran Duran is a character from a film. I need to look that up because I used to remember, but I don't anymore.
1: I couldn't say.
0: Yeah. Okay, so based on our timing, I think we're going to have time for one more song. And honestly, there's some funky FCC regulations around how many songs you can play from a single band. So I've managed to not overdo it.
1: Yeah.
0: So I would just recommend if you're enjoying this to go afterwards and tune into a little more.
1: I think I'm going to have a Duran Duran day.
0: A little bit of a Duran Duran day. There's so many albums. Like, we didn't even touch on Rio, which is definitely, I think that was the one that was a super breakthrough in the U.S., and that has things like the song Rio, and also Hungry Like the Wolf, which
1: That's
0: are
1: a good one.
0: Bangers.
1: These are the two songs that I already knew.
0: Yeah, there's another album that was The Reflexes off of, which is called Seven and the Ragged Tiger, and some people consider that overblown, like over-engineered, but it does have this like killer song, New Moon on Monday. The other thing is that the music videos they did, they like really went all out because it was like the heyday of MTV.
1: Yeah, the video, it seems, these songs seem like very good music videos.
0: Yeah, they're
1: songs.
0: Stories. They're really fun to watch. Okay, so we talked about half of the band becoming Arcadia. Now, there was another offshoot. This was The Power Station, and it was they brought in some other folks, which is kind of cool. Singer Robert Palmer, who's like got this like kind of smooth croonery voice, and then the former Chic drummer Tony Thompson, along with John Taylor, the bassist, and Andy Taylor, guitarist of Duran Duran. And what's cool is, like I had said earlier, John Taylor said he was punk, but he also really loved disco, and he kind of wished he could play disco. And he often had mentioned that, like, Chic was a band that was sort of a seminal band for him of the disco generation. So the fact that he ended up working with Chic drummer Tony Thompson and also one of the producers from Chic actually made this album was pretty cool. They did some covers here on this, which are awesome, which are great. They do a T-Rex cover, but this is actually one of their originals, and it's, I think, a really perfect time to play it in mid-August, because it's
1: mid-August.
0: Yes, I know. Thank you all for listening today, John A. It's been, like, a super thrill to have you in here today
1: with
0: me.
1: It's been fun. I think I caught the little bug. I'm not as scared anymore.
0: So no, you got over it. Now you can do it. Now you've done it once. It won't be your first time in the radio booth.
1: Exactly. Well, you're a good buddy to help out, too.
0: Aw, thanks. Well, so thanks for listening to Morning Announcements. We'll be playing again 10 a.m., 4:30 p.m. every Monday. And we're also going to be online. You can listen to this recording later. And have a wonderful week.
1: Happy one day.
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1: I don't know who I want, and I don't know what I need. 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

Das war der Schmutz hier wieder.

Schöpfe die Berufsmoderei, die Sonne war, die Fiction und die Hoffnung. Sie geht gerade, und wer ist, dann ist sie das, die geht raus, wo wir die Kinder, die sich gerade, die was, geht über die Wacht. Geht, wir sind so ein Brief, geht, wir sind die, was ich gerade gebracht, geht, I'm going to go to the hospital.

Do you want to get a little bit of a little bit of a little bit of a little bit of a little bit of a little bit of a little bit of a little bit of a little bit of a little bit of a little bit of a little bit of a little bit of a little bit of a little bit of a little bit of a little bit of a little bit of a little bit of a little bit of a little bit of a little bit of a little bit of a little bit of a little bit of a little bit of a little bit of a little bit of a little bit of a little bit of a little bit of a little bit of a little bit of a little bit of a little bit of a little bit of a little bit of a little bit of a little bit of a little bit of a little bit of a little bit of a little bit of a little bit of a little bit of a little bit of a little bit of a little bit of a little bit of a little bit of a little bit of a little bit of a little bit of a little bit of a little bit of a little bit of a little bit of a little bit of a little bit of a little bit of a little bit of a little bit of a little bit of a little bit of a little bit of a little bit of a little bit of a little bit of a little bit of a little bit of a little bit of a little bit of a little bit of a little bit of a little

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